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Don't forget, tell your friends, you can download the free Koori Radio app or the Community Radio Plus app. You can also pick us up on indigitube.com.au. And also too, don't forget, between 10 and 11, we also broadcast through the National Indigenous Radio Service coming out of Turba Yagara country up there in Minjin. And I was checking out the news, the Channel 9 news, talking about the preferred Prime Minister. And still at the moment, Albanese's are sitting on 32%. One Nation, Hanson, is 24%. And Taylor is 15%. So they're saying the primary vote, One Nation is sitting on 31%. They're up 2%. Labor's on 29%. Liberals on 22%. And the Greens on 10%. So One Nation is put ahead in the polls. So we'll see. I mean, the elections are not until 2028, but we've still got 2 years, a year and a half to go. So we'll keep you updated as well as in the mainstream out there. But we've got lots of other great things that are happening. And it's interesting too, in the Northern Territory, they're talking about in Arnhem Land setting up another lands council to deal with all the different groups in Arnhem Land. So this is going to be interesting too. And that was done at the Gama. And also too, Penny Wong represented the Prime Minister there, and she was there with Malandiri McCarthy, and they were dancing on the Boogal grounds up there. So it's always good. So if you can ever have an opportunity to get to Gama, please get up there. It's the most amazing festival. And this year they actually had Bluey, you know, the series Bluey, they have 4 or 5 episodes. It's gone to 120 countries around the world in 20 languages. And then coming back to Australia, they decided to put it into Yungamatha. So it played at Gama and Yungamatha, and you can pick it up on the ABC iView. So stay tuned for that. In this hour, we're going to catch up with Reverend Bill Cruz with the Bill Cruz Foundation out there at Ashfield, and see what's happening out there and the updates, because we know food insecurity is a huge problem, and he is helping people. Plus, he's got other venues. I think Blacktown, he's got the doctors out there, so he's spreading his wings, and also, you know, working out there with Dave Bell out of Campbelltown. So keep on keeping on. I'm your host, Lola Forrester. So we're going to kick this hour off with a little bit of our Black Bala music with Walking Together. And this is what is happening. People are coming together. Allies are coming together with First Nation people, because we're all, especially in the country areas. I mean, in the rural and remote areas, there's still huge problems out there. So we'll try to keep you up to date with that and more here on Black Chat.

A long time ago, the ancestors walked this earth, creating the world that we know. They made the trees, the plants, and the animals, and life was given to the land.

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For a long time now, we've lived on this land. Them white men came. They too live here. And now in this time, we begin to walk together.

0: And a great track there from Black Bella Music, Walking Together. And talking about Walking Together, we were talking to Robert DiCostello earlier. So we're going to talk to another Deadly, and that's the Reverend Bill Cruz from the Bill Cruz Foundation out there at Ashfield. And, he said he'd be willing to be a part of Robert DiCostello's hip-hop program. And, hey, Bill, welcome to Black Chat again.
1: Thanks for inviting me. And hello, everybody. Hello.
0: No, I think it's good you're doing your... He's doing his work down there. You're doing your work out there. Never too old to rock and roll or hip-hop.
1: No, never too old.
0: Yep, no.
1: Never too old.
0: As long as you keep it moving, you'll be grooving. Yeah, as we say.
1: Yes.
0: So how are things... I mean, I keep telling people that, you know, you're cooking over 1,600 meals. Has that increased the meals?
1: Yes and no. Like, if we look on some days we're like 38% above what we were this time last year. Other days we're the same. It goes up and down, if you get what I mean.
0: Yeah.
1: But generally the transition is up, because we just see so many people, and we get all these people. Like the other week, this woman came in to see me, and the amount of money she earned a week wouldn't pay her rent anymore, because they'd put her rent up. And she's saying, how am I going to survive? And we get a lot of what you call working people who are really battling, because they can't afford food. If they pay all their money into rent, which a lot of them do, they haven't got any food.
0: Yeah.
1: So it's a struggle just for a lot of people just to survive.
0: What about your doctors out, was it at Blacktown? Is it Blacktown? Your doctors doctors out of Blacktown?
1: Blacktown and Ashfield.
0: And Ashfield.
1: And hopefully soon to be Liverpool area as well. And they're specialist doctors for disadvantaged people.
0: Oh.
1: So they're working with the most disadvantaged people. And it's really hard work, Lola, because they're the sort of people that normal medical practices aren't interested in. And we want to attract those people because they're hard work and they need a lot of care and they need a lot of support. It's similar people to the AMS, if you get what I mean.
0: Yep, yep.
1: There's similar sorts of problems.
0: Wow, no, that's incredible. Also, too, have you got laundry facilities, haven't you? Or you've got people that do the truck, the buses?
1: Orange Sky come.
0: That's Orange Sky.
1: Twice or three times a week. And they're a really good organisation, because they have all the dryers and washing machines in a van. So they just turn up, and it means we don't have to have a dedicated space as a laundry, because we don't even have enough space for offices.
0: Yeah.
1: So it's a real struggle just to keep it going.
0: So,
1: and we'll have a long queue. So people can come here to Ashfield for a meal, suddenly see they can get their clothes washed, they can have a shower, they can have with a good towel and all of that sort of stuff. They can get toiletries here. If they're a woman, they can get safe products here.
0: Yeah.
1: And then they suddenly see there's a doctor and a dentist and social worker and all of that, so that people get proper wraparound care, which a lot of places don't give. You know, they say, oh, we'll see you for your doctor, but go somewhere else for something else.
0: So what day? Is that every day?
1: Sort all that out.
0: Is that every
1: Sorry?
0: Day?
1: Every day. Well, 5 days a week.
0: Wow. So what's the organisation called? Orange what?
1: Orange Sky. Orange is the laundry.
0: Orange Sky Laundry. Wow. That's amazing.
1: Yeah.
0: That's amazing.
1: Yeah.
0: And do we have a lot of people turn up for that?
1: Yes. Yes.
0: Wow.
1: And we've been... we take all the food hampers, the Christmas hampers out to Dubbo.
0: Yep.
1: Yeah. So... This year, we met with the military last week, so that we got all the army trucks turning out to the park in Dubbo, and all the different people from the different communities come in, collect their pampers, and off they go. So it's going to be a great event this Christmas.
0: Okay, so how many pampers are you going to do this Christmas?
1: Oh, 3,000 or 4,000.
0: Oh, is that all? 3,000 or 4,000.
1: Altogether, we do 7,000 altogether. But 3,000 or 4,000 go out to Western New South Wales.
0: 7,000 all up, but Western New South Wales. That's Western New South Wales. Oh my goodness, this is incredible. What about how are our boomers going out there? I don't call them old people, boomers, people like you. You're booming.
1: I reckon we're the only ones still working, Mol.
0: Yeah. So we got many boomers coming out to volunteer as well.
1: A lot of boomers, but we're also getting a lot of young people now.
0: Oh, really?
1: And a lot of multicultural people.
0: Ah.
1: So that it's becoming a truly reflection of Australian society, which is what we always wanted, because we didn't want old white Anglo-Saxon baby boomers to do most of the volunteering. We wanted the community itself to volunteer.
0: But we're a monoculture.
1: They all come and help a lot, you know.
0: But Bill, we're a monoculture. We're not a multicultural. We've been hearing that.
1: Lola, yesterday I had to speak at a Tibetan function.
0: Tibetan?
1: And the Tibetans are being monstered by the Chinese government.
0: Right, yeah, they always have been, yeah.
1: And what the Chinese government is trying to do out of all their multicultural things is create a monoculture.
0: Yep.
1: And that's exactly what some Australian people are saying here. So I say to them, you guys, you want to do exactly what the Chinese government is doing. And they say, no, we're nothing like the Chinese government. I said, well, embrace the multiculturalism then, because that's what... Because the Chinese, the Tibetan people get monstered
0: by the Chinese
1: government.
0: Yep.
1: And people here don't see this drive for a monoculture. It's just the same as the Chinese government trying to suppress the Tibetan people and all of that. You know, you can't do it. It doesn't work.
0: No, but I would say just think of all the different restaurants and that are out there, you know, Asian restaurants and beauty salons and massages.
1: The different ways of doing things,
0: yep.
1: You know. Like we get annoyed because we have to, in a sense, relate to people who we only want to... one of the things I found, Lola, it's hard enough to relate to people in your own culture. Yeah. People in others, you know.
0: But we've always been together. Look, I'm at the Garma Festival. Okay, the Taiwanese Aboriginal people came up there. And, you know, there's 16 Aboriginal nations in Taiwan, you know, and they've also got their own government there.
1: Yes.
0: And people don't realise that when they say it's Chinese. I said, no, there are 16, you know, First Nation groups in Taiwan, you know, and they've got a council of Indigenous people. They make up 2.5%, so that's about 589,000 people. And they went to Garma to connect.
1: That's wonderful.
0: Yeah, well, because
1: that's wonderful.
0: Yeah, well, we've got
1: the
0: Macassan.
1: Garma is kind of becoming a First Nations.
0: Got their own government there.
1: Yes.
0: And people don't realise that.

0: the Macassans. They've always had a connection with, Yirrkala. They've had connections with the Macassan people of Indonesia. So we've all, that top end have always had those connections to Asian countries.
1: That's fantastic.
0: Yeah, so it's
1: a shame the Prime Minister didn't go.
0: Yeah, well, Penny went, and that was good seeing her dancing on the Boogal grounds. Her and
1: Yeah, well, she went. I know.
0: No, I think it's good. You know that more ministers, and there are other ministers that do go along, and other people to learn more. Because have you ever been?
1: No, I've got to try and get 3 days or something so I can go.
0: You've got to go next year, Bill. It's the most amazing. Plus, you can get some healing. You can get some healing up there and meet a lot of the mob. You would absolutely love it.
1: I would love it. I've got to go. You're dead right. I'm going to start organising it now.
0: Yeah, yes. Get your staff to organise to book you for next year. You know, it's just 3 days, and it's just the most amazing 3 days that you could have in your life. And you can get out there and dance with the men too.
1: Finished yet, or is it still going?
0: Pardon?
1: Has it finished
0: yet?
1: Yeah,
0: it's finished. It started on Friday and it finishes yesterday.
1: Ah.
0: So it's just for 3 days. And then
1: so
0: people.
1: It's Friday, Saturday, Sunday.
0: Yeah, and then from there, Garma, people then go to the Darwin Festival, which kicks off on the 5th to the 23rd of August. So there's like 754 events in Darwin. So, you know, you could have a good time in the top end in August, July, August. Which would be amazing for you. Yeah, so.
1: Okay.
0: Yep.
1: No, I'll go next year.
0: Yeah, definitely. So, you've got any other plans happening for next month? This month, I should say. Well, we're August now.
1: Well, we've been gradually. You've got to come, Lolly. You've got come on. During NAIDOC week, we got a big canvas.
0: Yeah.
1: Great big canvas. And we started, with the handprints.
0: Yep.
1: And we got Indigenous people and kids and multicultural people, all the different groups, all came together, and we did a big hand thing, and then we did all the one of the Indigenous artists put it all together. So we've got this wonderful collage of welcoming, and we've got the dot painting, and I think the right hand side is the female, and the left hand side is the male. You got all these different. It's just beautiful.
0: Yeah.
1: Just beautiful.
0: No, it's just like reconciliation. We did that. I did that when I was at SBS. We did 6 canvases for Reconciliation Week, and they had it on the wall there for many, many. They had a couple in Sydney here, and they had a couple in Melbourne. Plus, they had babies' hands and that on there as well. So that was something to bring everybody together. It was really, really important.
1: I'm really worried that since the loss of the Yes campaign, a lot of the steam has seemed to have gone out of some of the politicians and some of the leaders towards building a better Australia. And we've got to re-energise all of that,
0: It's just... Truth-telling, I think, is really important. Truth-telling is really important. All the soldiers that went to war never got paid, never got pensions, and that's Aboriginal, fought in every war. All the frontier massacres, people didn't know about. I mean, people didn't even know about Maralinga. There were so many people didn't even know about Maralinga, but there's so much truth-telling to be told out there. So a lot of our mob, were saying, no, we want people to know the truth. Our history is everybody's history. And that's how it should be, regardless of where you come from.
1: That's such a big, big part of all of this. I think, Auntie Shirley Lomas, who is part of my congregation.
0: Shirley.
1: She came one day to tell her story. And our people this is like 20 years ago, and our people have never been the same since that. The one story... galvanised everybody to make sure you start to build a better world, where these things don't happen.
0: Well, at the Reconciliation Convention in 1997, they had the Prime Minister there. They had, and Shirley got up at the convention. There was over 3,000 people down in Melbourne, and she got up there and spoke to people, and she's been really strong about bringing people together and what reconciliation is all about, not wreck this silly nation, and that's what's happening at the moment. A lot of racism is happening, more racism than ever is happening out there, and people are, telling me.
1: Yes. So those sorts of things, we're just getting the canvas stretched.

0: and preserved now, so we can put it up. And we've had a big event with His Holiness the Dalai Lama's 91st birthday, and we've got it's Refugee Week coming up, so
1: yep,
0: we'll be
1: week, yep.
0: doing things for that. We're trying to like the big thing, Shirley. If we don't watch out, we spend all our time either feeding people or doctoring people or dentisting people, if you get what I mean.
1: Yep.
0: And we can only do a smidgen of what's got to be done.
1: Mm.
0: But if we get the stories out, maybe other people will want to do it
1: yep.
0: as well. Because until the whole world opens up a bit and welcomes other people in, we're in trouble, you know? And the message has to get out that you don't have to be isolated and alone, and you don't have to feel a victim of racism, because there are millions and millions of people who are on your side.
1: Yep. Yeah, we've got to start playing that song by Rumpy Band, Black Fella, White Fella, doesn't matter what your colour, as long as you're a good fella. You know,
0: Black Fella, White... Oh!
1: Remember that song?
0: I've got to look that one up. No.
1: You could play that.
0: I know my island home. I play that on my radio
1: yeah,
0: program
1: that's,
0: a lot.
1: That's Georgia Rumbu. That's Georgia Rumbu.
0: It's such a genuine thing.
1: Yep.
0: Black Fella, White Fella. We're all the same. I'll look at that. Yep. I'll look for that.
1: Yeah, because that's a good one. That's what you're doing out there. Black Fella, White Fella, doesn't matter what your colour, as long as you're a good fella.
0: That's right. That's right. And it's true. It's so true, you know. So true. We're also, I found this guy who was sleeping in the car park and he just got out of jail. And he's got this idea of homeless people in jail coming out of jail and refurbishing a building and having it for people just coming out of jail. So I want to take that to the government and see if they will support that to happen. Because it would train people to do things and then they might go back to jail again.
1: Yep. No, but look, Bill, look, thank you very much for all what your foundation is doing, and also to the Orange Sky there, the laundry, the washing machine vans and the showers and toiletries for all Australians.
0: I'm going to look up Black Fella, White Fella by the Wurrumpi Band.
1: Yep. Okay, then. Well, you take care and we'll catch up.
0: You take care. Yep. And everybody listening, God bless you. God bless you, everybody. Thank you.
1: And that was the Reverend... That's the Reverend Bill Cruz there from the Bill Cruz Foundation out there at 150 Liverpool Street in Ashfield. And this is a track called Land Our Mother from Soft Sands here on Black Chat.

0: Give a big hand for the boys.
1: And a deadly track there from Soft Sands, Land Our Mother. Meanwhile, other great events, and that's support for people out there, and that's Gamarada. And that happens every Monday from 6 till 7.30 at the Redfern Community Centre. So if you're having issues or problems there, you could always drop in. This is run by Ken Julabuski, and his phone number is 0433 346 645, or just turn up at the Redfern Community Centre from 6 till 7.30 on Monday nights. Also too, we've got the Kinchula Boys Home Aboriginal Corporation. They have their hub day every Tuesday from 10 a.m. till 2 p.m. at their premises at 179 Botany Road in Waterloo. So they supply lunch, tea and coffee, and you can access government services there. Another one I should think of, yeah, Mondays. Sorry about that. This First Nation Youth Group, and this is for Aboriginal Torres Strait Islander peoples aged 10 to 16. It's a free workshops there. They've got cultural workshops, cultural excursions. They've got cultural dancing. They've got other activities, plus they supply food. And this is every Monday during school terms from 3.30 to 5.30. And that is at the CB City First Nation Cultural Hub and Resource Centre at 7 West Terrace in Bankstown. So that's the Bankstown. That's the Bankstown Senior Citizens Centre out there. So get along, everybody. That's a great opportunity, especially if your kids, especially if you're working and you need, you don't want your kids to be home by themselves. That's 3.30 to 5.30 at 7 West Terrace in Bankstown every Monday during school time. Also too, what else have we got as well? We've got Wayside Chapel. They've got their mob space and drop-in centre every Wednesdays from 9.30 till 11.30. And that's up at King's Cross. They provide breakfast up there. And their phone number is 9581 9100, 9581 9100. And then Fridays, they have from 1.30 till 3.30 at Bondi. So their phone number there is 9581 9104. Okay, so a space for all mobs to yarn and connect. Then what else have we got too? We've got the First Nations Response Partnership, and that's at the Redfern Community Centre, and that's fortnight on Tuesday. So the next one is tomorrow, everyone. And as I say, we're bringing a range of services together under one roof. Drop in to get help, information and support from government and non-government services and providers. And that's at the Redfern Community Centre. Yes. Don't forget too, at the Redfern Community Centre, they've got their studio music program, and you can just go down there and check it out. They've got a variety of programs every day that's happening down there. What else have we got? We've got every Wednesday, Colour and Connect, and this is come along to relax colour in sessions and chat about your housing needs or get references for mental and physical health services. Identified and non-identified caseworkers would be available. So they say enjoy a cuppa and some biscuits while you colour in, and that's 10 till 12. At the Rec Centre at 58A Maclay Street in Potts Point. So there you go, everyone. And then what else have we got? We've got Cultural Space Printmaking, and that's Fridays at St Vincent de Paul at 99 Forbes Street in Woolloomooloo. That's between 1.30 and 3.30. So they say join the Cultural Space Printmaking and explore the rich and diverse printmaking traditions of Aboriginal and Torres Strait Islander peoples from across Australia. Discover a range of techniques, create with native materials and connect with culture through hands-on creative practices. So everybody is welcome. So that's Friday's Cultural Space Printmaking. What else have we got? We've got Tuesdays. Tomorrow we've got the Leichhardt Community Correctional Office at Level 1, 23 Balmain Street in Leichhardt. And this is a Leichhardt Community Correction Service. It's a good one for you. It says community services come along to access some amazing support from their partners. So they've got government programs there. So tomorrow from 1 till 4, they've got $20 Coles vouchers for blood tests. And as I said, the location is the Leichhardt Community Corrections, Level 1, 23 Balmain Road in Leichhardt. What else have we got on Thursdays? We've got the exciting event is being delivered by NRL with the New South Wales Police Youth Command, the New South Wales Indigenous Police Trackers and the Royal Australian Navy and a wide range of community stakeholders. And this is at the Redfern Oval. Hey, 3 o'clock till 5 o'clock. So it's a fun NRL training session and footy game with NRL players, a free barbecue, community stalls, lots of giveaways and prizes, and meet local services and community organisations. Possibly appearances by current and former rugby league stars. Oh, what about the game, eh? Yes, so there we go. Some great events that are happening out there. And we'll keep you updated with that and more here on Black Chat. And we'll keep it moving with some more deadly music with Lee Morgan. As he says, come on, come on.

deadly track there by Lee Morgan. Meanwhile, hey, as we were just talking about the National Homelessness Week, which kicked off today and it goes through to the 8th. And as it said, new Orange Sky research reveals that almost one in three Australians, 31%, admit to walking past someone they believe is sleeping rough or experiencing homelessness without acknowledging them at all, while nearly three quarters, 72%, think chronic loneliness and social isolation deserves recognition as a major public health issue in Australia. So despite this, the research shows most Australians generally want to help. Around 4 in 5, 79%, say they would like to check in on or support someone struggling but hesitate for fear of saying the wrong thing or making things awkward. So for people experiencing homelessness or hardship, human connection can be just as vital as food, shelter or clean clothing. Orange Sky is a non-for-profit that provides free laundry and shower services to people in need and reminding Australians that meaningful change can start with something as small as a smile. And the Reverend Bill Cruise was talking about that. Yes, that comes out there to one to Ashfield. It's his office. What's it, 150 Liverpool Street. Also, too, this week is Dental Health Week. It's from the 3rd to the 9th. Experts are concerned that it's young Australians who may be transitioning away from family-managed healthcare may be delaying dental care due to cost pressures, changing access to support and the challenges of managing their own healthcare for the first time. So in response to this, the Australian Dental Association is warning that these trends may actually be allowing preventable issues to become more complex, painful and expensive if care is delayed. So that's this week, everyone, Dental Health Week. And as it says, the story exploring a generation of young Australians 18 to 25 years of age are falling through the cracks when it comes to oral health. So that's pretty terrible because it is very expensive. Yes. Also too, this week is the National Aboriginal and Torres Strait Islander Children's Day. And that's tomorrow. This year's theme is Living Our Truth, celebrating the voices, stories and knowledge of Aboriginal Torres Strait Islander children, family and communities. So this is celebrated every year, out there. So, what have we got? So lots of great things are happening. So check with your local organisations, to celebrate tomorrow, the 4th of August. Yes. Another one coming up is writers, podcasters and TV presenter Marlene Silver to be 2026 Children Day Ambassador. And Catherine Little, CEO from Snails, the national voice of our children, said Marlene's work in national media and as an author gives this year's Children's Day theme, Living Our Truth, a particular special meaning. And it's Marlene lives healthy through truth-telling in her work sharing stories of strength and success about our communities, families and children to her documentaries, books, podcasts and the media. So the 2026 theme for Living Our Truth honour the power of truth-telling, the sharing of ancient knowledge and the importance of sharing our stories. 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So there we go, everyone. More things are happening out there. So check out Snails, snaicc.org.au, snaicc.org.au. Yes. Let's have a pause for the cause. Another one with a little bit of Emma Donovan and the putbacks with My Goodness.

And a deadly track there from Emma. And just also another, well, I was talking about the Taiwanese and a collaboration performance bringing together Yungon and Indigenous Taiwanese artists. How is highlighted and shared cultural tradition, kinship and friendship at this year's Karma Festival on Yungon country in northeast Arnhem Land. So the Chasing the Rainbow was performed as part of the annual festival, combining traditional songs, dance and rituals and ceremonial costumes, developed through a six-year partnership between Yungon performers and members of the Taiwanese Palawa people. The performance reflected this year's Karma theme, a Yungon Mata word meaning everybody. So the theme celebrates inclusiveness, shared responsibility and the coming together of people from different communities and culture. It was evidenced through the festival, which drew a strong international contingency of First Nation leaders, artists, academics and delegates from across the Indo-Pacific and beyond. As I said, there's 16 First Nation or Aboriginal groups. When I used to work at SBS, they used to always come and see me at SBS when I was working in radio over there. So it's great to see that they are working with Yungon Mob, the same as Yungon Mob are working with the Macassans as well. Yes, up there. So there we go. Yeah, it's all pretty exciting news out there. So don't forget, we're almost to the top of the hour. And if you've got events happening in your community, one of the ways to get the message out there is to email us here at blackchat@curryradio.com.au. And so we're about to squeeze one more song in before the top of the hour, and that's Johnny Too Bad. Hey, Johnny Too Bad by Bart Willoughby here on Black Chat. Johnny Too Bad. Check it out.

Wow, great track there from Bart Willoughby just to finish off the program. And it was great to catch up with Robert De Costello from the Indigenous Marathon Foundation. And yes, it's the great things that they're doing out there. And we've got 167 graduates, and a lot of them have set up their own programs in their own communities there. So they'll be off, the 12 will be off to New York in November. Yes, yeah, so it's all great. And it's not just about running, it's also too about health and health wise. And they do have a certificate in first aid and that there. So, and also too, as I said, hopefully he'll start off a hip hop program, because he just had a hip replacement 5 months ago. It was great to catch up with Reverend Bill Cruz, and they just keep on keeping on out there at Ashfield at Liverpool Street for disadvantaged people. And as we say, Orange Sky, they've got their laundry washing van and toiletries for women and products, doctors and dentists out at Blacktown as well, and Ashfield. So they're just getting bigger and bigger, and the food hampers, they're organising the big food hampers for Christmas out there. So they've got 3,000 to 4,000 hampers that they're getting together for out the west, but altogether about 7,000 hampers before Christmas to, yes, get it all together, because there's so much food insecurity, not just in the city, but in regional and remote areas. And that's all we have. Thank you for tuning in. I'll be back again tomorrow with some more deadly people. Don't forget, Monday to Friday, 9 to 12, the program Black Chat. I'm your host, Lola Forrester. So enjoy.

0: You're listening to Koori Radio News with KL. The Waterloo South Concept Plan and Rezoning Housing Redevelopment is now off exhibition and the first stages of demolition has started. Community members are staging demonstrations to express their concerns of the challenges of either being relocated or having to live amongst major demolition works and a major community upheaval. The redevelopment plans have meant that tenants have been offered housing at another site in the neighbourhood or given the option to live in other districts on their list of choices. Although some people have moved closer to family and loved ones, not everyone is happy with having to leave their homes or live amongst the demolition. Underneath the surface of glossy images and promises of green spaces and community hubs is the reality for people who are on priority housing waitlists or tenants currently living with barriers that require wraparound services and support, while being housed in high-density communities, which also leads to other challenges. Red Watch spokesperson Jeff Turnbull joins Koori Radio News to explain the Waterloo South Concept Plan and some of the challenges and lead-up to the redevelopment. Here's the story.
1: Waterloo has been in the sights of government for over 20 years, and 10 years ago, Brad Hazzard announced that government was going to redevelop the area, and so for the last 10 years there's been a range of people coming in and consulting about how they might do that, and we're now getting to the pointy end because a consortium has been appointed to do the development. They've got a concept plan that's just coming off exhibition today, and they've already started plans for demolition. So the first people on the estate were given notices to move in February last year. So that's down in the corner around Cope Street and McAvoy Street, up past George Street. And the bulk of those people have been relocated. The government arranged for 70 units to be built above the metro station. And so those people that wanted to stay in the area by and large were moved into that area or into surrounding housing. And there's now somewhere in the vicinity of 14 people that are still there. 12 of those are waiting for modifications or other things to happen on houses that they've agreed to go to. And there are two people that haven't they haven't found a suitable location for. People that wanted to stay in the area by and large were moved into that area or into surrounding housing. And there's now somewhere in the vicinity of 14 people that are still there. 12 of those are waiting for modifications or other things to happen on houses that they've agreed to go to.

0: much warning or discussion around what was happening and, you know, how it would impact them directly?
1: Part of the difficulty with this is because it's been going on so long. When it was announced by Brad Hazzard back in 2000, just before Christmas in 2015, people were basically told that, you know, first relocations would happen within 12 months. So there were people who packed up their houses and stuff and were waiting for that to happen right back then. So there's been this expectation, and the government keeps putting that time back. There's also been a sort of response from the community, which is, well, you know, is this ever going to happen as well? So it did come as a bit of a surprise, but it also happened before they'd actually really started the consultation with the developer. So homes needed to get going on that quickly, they said. And so while the developer was still just being appointed and finding their feet, those relocation notices have been given. So the important thing to understand in that is that people get 6 months' notice before that happens, and then they have to sit down and go through a housing assessment, which is looking at what their housing needs are, and then they get offered properties that fit that description, and then they get two choices in terms of what they might be able to move into.
0: Do they get to keep their apartment that originally that where they were living, like return back to that site, or is it the end of that tenancy?
1: They have a right to return, but obviously the place that they're moving out of is going to be demolished and new buildings are going to go up there. So the right to return is basically around if they want to come back to Waterloo, then they can come back and into one of the new properties that be developed. Now, one of the problems for some people is that the area that's being redeveloped is low-rise housing, walk-up, you know, three-story sort of maximum. And so you've got people in there that have difficulty in living into high-rise, and all the stuff that will actually be rebuilt will be high-rise. So that will be one of the problems, and it was unexpected by homes when they started relocating people. They said, well, we've got this place that we've got above the metro and people can move into that. But the problem was that there were people there who had anxieties about being in high-rise buildings or with suicide risks or various other reasons that, you know, basically needed to be moved into low-rise, which meant that they either moved into the Waterloo Conservation Area or somewhere else. So what we've found is around 50% of the people were wanting to stay in the area. And about 50% were, you know, happy to get out of the place and to either, you know, move down the south coast or the north coast or somewhere else where they had friends and relatives. The problem for the new lot of people that are being moved, which is in the area opposite the new metro station, is that there are no new buildings ready to move into for them. So it's going to take quite some time to actually find places for them to move into, because they're going to have to move into places as they're vacated in the area. And one of the problems with that is that it creates this constipation in the allocation system, because people that are waiting to come into housing off the waiting list out of homelessness and all sorts of other places can't get allocated into this area because those places are going to people that are being relocated. One of the things that we've argued quite strongly is that what should be happening is that government should be putting money into building new housing stock on surplus government land. And there's a place in the North Everly site and towards the new town end in the old clothing store precinct that's been passed over to Homes New South Wales for new stock, but it's taking them ages to do that. And one of the problems at the present moment is that government is requiring Homes New South Wales to pay full market prices to, say, Transport for New South Wales for any of that land. So that drives the public housing body, Homes New South Wales, to actually go back and relook at redeveloping estates rather than putting stuff onto new land, because they already own that land and they can then redevelop that.
0: So I was looking at the New South Wales Treasury rule regarding housing zones, and part of the plans for this redevelopment outlines that they want higher buildings and density of housing, which means, you know, any of the houses that are also being demolished will have, you know, different floor sizing and roof sizing so they can fit more people in. Can you talk about those challenges of, you know, sort of building more people on top of each other in, you know, small spaces in the city there?
1: there are places overseas where there's been

0: very high developments. And what's come out of that is that you need to have well-curated processes to rebuild communities and to create community harmony and for those spaces to work. Our concern is that for many of the people that are coming into public housing, they're coming off the priority waiting list, they're coming out of homelessness, they're coming out of domestic violence, they've got mental health issues and a range of other things that gives them priority into public housing in New South Wales. And we're not convinced that that is going to work well in the sort of model that's being proposed, because the key bit that keeps getting missed in that is that you need to have significant support for people to have successful tenancies in those situations. And that becomes difficult because we know that there are long waiting lists for, you know, psychiatric help and access into drug and alcohol activities, and even getting into sort of everyday community services is quite a challenge. So unless those bits go alongside the redevelopment, our concern is that we will end up with a situation which will not be as rosy as the government is hoping it will be.
1: You're listening to Koori Radio News. I'm Kirsten Lindsay, and I'm speaking with RedWatch spokesperson Jeff Turnbull, who has been updating us on the Waterloo South concept plan and rezoning. He spoke about the consultation process and some of the issues raised for the community. Coming up, we talk about the numbers on housing availability for the Redfern Waterloo community and how privatisation of the public land and housing impacts the availability of housing stock in an already clogged up system.
2: I was thinking about green spaces as well. Like, to be living in high density housing, you need to have green spaces to be able to get out and about and, you know, connect with the community and, you know, get some sunshine. So what has been included in those plans, or what you know of in relation to making sure that that's looked after?
0: Yeah, so there is actually going to be a major park that will come from this that will be opposite the metro station, going between Cope and George Street, and basically Ragland and Wellington. So that's going to be quite a large green space, and there's another small one down towards the corner of Cope and McAvoy. I think that's going to be very useful. I think the problem, however, is going to be that for some of those people are not going to be in close proximity to that park. And then it comes down also to what the community facilities are and how those sort of people bits are managed around the site. So there are new walkways that go through the estate, but they need to be activated to make sure that they're safe. There is a fair bit of work that's happening at the present moment around designing with country and connecting with country to try and ensure that there's sort of Aboriginal input into that. And we're waiting to see how all those bits and pieces come together. But one of the key things out of this that the community has gained is that there will be dedicated Aboriginal affordable housing. So 20% of the social housing that's been produced, what is currently public housing, will be dedicated to Aboriginal social housing, and 15% of the affordable housing. Now, the problem on the affordable housing side of things is that only 7% of the 20% overall of affordable housing is going to be in perpetuity, and the other third. So one of the things that's important as far as maintaining an active Aboriginal community within Redfern is to make sure that the Aboriginal component of that 15% of affordable housing is actually going to be in perpetuity rather than disappear in 25 years.
2: Right. Now, what's flipped in relation to, you know, the privatisation and partnerships around these public housing developments? What can you tell us about that?
0: So the model that is being used effectively is to allow a developer to get income from the development of, in this case, 50% of the estate, while the state government gets the benefit of the housing that goes on the other 50%. So Land and Housing Corporation, or the part of Homes New South Wales, will continue to own the social housing buildings, but they will give them over on a lease arrangement to community housing providers to run on their behalf. So they won't be run as public housing, they'll be now run by Link Wentworth or Birribee, who's the Aboriginal community housing provider. And then on the affordable housing side, it will be City West who will be looking after that, and Birribee on the Aboriginal side. That basically will continue, but under, if you like, different management to what happens in public housing, where the Stockland group will basically benefit from the private housing that goes up on that, which is 50% of the site.
2: Right. So there's been a shift with the actual zoning of the housing. Does that change the money story for those projects?
0: The affordable housing not in perpetuity came in. So what happened, the government, when the Labor government came in, they basically insisted that there be 30% of the floor space would be social housing. And they said they had a target for 20% of affordable housing, but they left it up to the development consortium to say how that was going to be delivered. Now, the 7% had already been locked in earlier by the previous government, so that stayed. And then basically the way in which the increase was handled by the developer was to say, well, at the end of a period, if we can't fully fund this, then we need to sell this off to make the numbers work. So that's where the 25-year part comes in for that 13% of affordable housing.
2: You're coming in from a social justice angle in relation to your knowledge around these plans. Is there anything else that you'd like to say about the impacts on the community or things that you would like to see be different?
0: Yeah, so look, I think the key thing is that after 10 years, people are worn out by consultation and not expecting it to happen. The fact that the announcements have been made about demolition has actually galvanised people's attention as to what's happening. And so things will start to move quite quickly from here on in. The concept plan goes off exhibition today, and Stockland are starting to do the individual building design sides of things. The demolitions are expected or programmed to start at the end of June. So there'll start to be a lot of activity that will be happening, and we'll start to see sort of implications for people living next to where construction is and demolition are taking place. So I think there are some things there that we're very keen to make sure get sensitively managed, especially given the makeup of people going in priority into public housing. But it is one of these situations where, in our ideal world, we would like to see more social housing being built that people can move into rather than basically clogging up the allocation system for people who are on the waiting list and desperately need it.
1: And that was Jeff Turnbull from Redwatch. Redwatch is a community group which covers the Sydney suburbs of Redfern, Everleigh, Darlington and Waterloo. For more information, go to www.redwatch.org.au. 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

0: Do you know why people put soca on their flyers?
1: I said it's soca is my therapy.
0: Because they want that tropical heat. 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
1: We're going to do a bit of an oldie. Well, it's an oldie for us. This one's called Tomorrow.

0: Hey there, it's Harrison Peterson from NIRS News, coming to you from the lands of the Yuggera and Turrbal peoples. States and territories are spending Indigenous Affairs funding on the wrong issues. That's what Cape York Institute leader Noel Pearson has told the Garma Festival over the weekend. He says 80% of the billions of dollars of federal funding allocated to Indigenous Affairs is eaten up by mainstream government services.
1: The Commonwealth provides much of the funding, while the states and territories control many of the systems through which this investment is made. What can you do if your state chooses to spend money on detention over education?
0: Mr. Pearson also used his speech to call for the scrapping of state and territory Indigenous Affairs departments. A YOLNU concept needs to be adopted during a meeting between Pacific Islands Foreign Affairs Ministers. Speaking at the Garma Festival, the Marshall Islands Foreign Affairs Minister Kalani Kaneko reflected on the festival's theme, Bookmark, which means everyone. Mr. Kaneko says that everyone needs to have a voice during Friday's Pacific Islands Forum meeting, which will discuss China's dummy missile test in the region last month.
2: Every country within the forum have to be included. And it is very, very important that we satisfy every single country's sovereignty in drafting the languages that will be in the joint statement. It is very, very challenging because we have our own bilateral relations with other partners, but at the same time, we all believe that we're caretakers of the biggest ocean on Earth, Pacific Ocean.
0: Mr. Kaneko on SBS there. With the end of the fuel tax discount, servos are being warned that price gouging will be met with hefty fines. Treasurer Jim Chalmers has written to the Australian Competition and Consumer Commission asking for increased scrutiny on fuel prices. A 32 cents per litre discount was established in April following the outbreak of the war in Iran. Instead of expiring on July 11, it was extended at a smaller discount of 16 cents per litre, but that came to an end overnight. The Israeli government has raised serious concerns with the US over a plan to disarm Palestinian militant group Hamas. Under the deal, the militant group would lay down its arms as the Israeli military leaves Gaza. The Israeli government is concerned Hamas will take control of the enclave if Israel leaves Gaza before it fully disarms. Hamas agreed to the deal on Friday under the condition that Israel agrees to leave Gaza. Moving to sport, and in rugby league, Laurie Davey has officially stepped down as New South Wales coach after guiding the team to victory in this year's State of Origin series against Queensland. Davey says it's been an honour and a privilege to be part of the Blues team, and he's proud of the way the players saved their best performance for the series decider in Brisbane. He says he can't think of a better time to move on after taking the Shield back to New South Wales. He's thanked Blues fans for their support and passion. A 76-year-old claiming a gold medal has capped a memorable and successful final day for Australia at the Commonwealth Games. Louise Hoskins and Serena Bonnell combined to beat New Zealand in the gold match at the Para Women's Pairs. Louise spoke to the ABC after her win.
3: To do it with Serena, yeah, it's amazing. I'm just pleased I can still play bowls at my age. You know, you can always do something. You know, look for a sport that you can do. And bowls for young and old.
0: At the Velodrome, Leigh Hoffman won gold in the men's 1,000-metre time trial and Alyssa Politis won the women's elimination race final. Paracyclist Tara Nayland won the 1,000-metre time trial. And in netball, Australia beat England 68-50 to win the bronze medal. Sophie Garbin led the way with 46 goals. Australia finished 61 goals ahead of England at the top of medal standings. Australia won the games with 70 gold, 45 silver and 46 bronze medals for a total of 171 medals in Glasgow. And that's been the latest from NIRS News. If you have a news tip or story, you can always send one our way at news@nirs.org.au.
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5: Hey, what's up all you mob? 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I'm a creature of habit and I represent Sound Magnetics all the way from WA and all the way to QLD. 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I'm here right now in Sydney representing for all you mob here at Koori Radio.
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11: Country shows you something different every time we go out there. It's quite amazing, you know, like after the massive drought that we had, we see this landscape just littered with these different flowers, and you know, like the darling pea or the narran when it's got water in it, it is absolutely beautiful. So it speaks another way. It brings a lot of water in, brings a lot of birds in, and that's why we call it Darawa.
12: The cultural significance of Narran Lakes and the importance of Indigenous water rights.
13: In the early 2000s, they decoupled land and water, so there's two separate entities for water. So you have a land market and a water market. So if you've got land and you don't have water, you actually got to go to a water broker, engage them, and they've got to try and find water that's either been retired or up for sale.
12: This is Speaking Out. I'm Larissa Behrendt. Aboriginal people were denied a right to their traditional homelands until native title legislation created processes through which First Nations people's rights and interest to land could be protected. Earlier this year, I spent some time with Jason Wilson on Yuwalari country in western New South Wales. He's a Yuwalari and Gamilaroi man and chair of the Narran Lakes Nature Reserve Joint Management Committee. He's also the local engagement officer for the Commonwealth Environmental Water Office. Jason was involved in the native title claim which was given to the Yuwalari people a few years ago. Narran Lakes is known as Dirawa to the Yuwalari people. It's been an important meeting place to Aboriginal groups for thousands of years. Yuwalari people have always lived with the natural rhythms of Dirawa, but long droughts, hot summers and less rainfall have meant huge changes for the lake system over the course of Jason's life. He now advocates for the protection of Narran Lakes and works to educate people about the cultural significance of the waterway.
11: I grew up in Walgett, New South Wales. It's right up in the corner country on near the border of Queensland and New South Wales, sort of halfway across that great expanse of that border in the north. And that little place was called Walgett, and I grew up there, been born there with my family. Big family, huge family that extends out to Collarenebri, Lightning Ridge, Moree, and back towards Brewarrina and down to Canamble. And obviously, I went to school to year six in Walgett, and then I got a chance. The family moved to Dubbo to greener pastures, so I called Dubbo a part of my growing up too. So it's nice to have an extended area, and it really helped with my education down there. So, Walgett, Dubbo. Born in Sydney, though, at Crown Street. I think everybody that's around my age were born at Crown Street.
12: There's a whole gang of you. They should put a plaque up to everyone in Crown Street who was born in Crown Street Hospital.
11: Yeah.
12: That's sort of your schooling, but, you know, I've spent a bit of time with you on country now, and you've got a very deep cultural knowledge of the place. Tell us how you came to know that and what helped shape your values and your worldview.
11: Oh, my grandparents, my teachers. So it all started from my mum and her family. My Indigenous side comes from my mother. She's a strong Yuwalari woman, and her father has ties to the Gamilaroi people. So such a vast nation. We're on the cusp of the western side of our Gamilaroi country, the Yuluroi people, and we've got these beautiful lake systems that we'll talk about later on. So it come from the opportunities I had with those old people, going out the country, fishing with them, chopping wood, learning stuff. And when you grow up in Dubbo and it's boring and it's, you know, football and going down to the video arcades and having a game, it's nothing like when you come back home to Walgett and do stuff on country. So I think that tripped my imagination in regards to doing stuff and being out there in the natural environment, and you learn stuff as you go. And I think your teachers, like the old people that took me out, my uncles and certainly my aunties that went fishing and stuff, that knowledge grew. And I suppose once that starts to be captured, you're interested in the other parts of the puzzle, so you ask people outside your family, so you become a student to a number of teachers out there. So I really want to send a big warm thank you to all those people that are my teachers and will continue to be my teachers, and some of the kids that I do love, and, you know, some of the people that are my age, young people that are wanting to learn about country, I'm happy to be their teachers too.
12: I was going to ask you about that, because you've mentioned about the amount of time you've spent on country, and I know you do a lot of education in your work. So how do you describe, particularly to a non-Indigenous person, what it means for somebody like you to be out on country?
11: Oh, wow. It's so hard to balance it now, because once you get into this space where you're working with federal or state government, you become a wanted commodity or a product that can assist them in articulating what country means to you, know, what water means, or that cultural, that deep lens of cultural modelling that goes across the landscape that everybody wants a piece of. But I think I've learned to balance it in some regards. I don't tell my wife that, because she reckons I'm out of control.
12: Okay, well, hopefully she's not listening to the show right now.
11: But, you know, like, it's about trying to get the opportunities to get people out on country. Like yourself, I know that, I presume now, that you thoroughly enjoyed the visit to Nairn last fortnight.
12: I did. That's why you're on the show. I wanted to share it with everybody.
11: And, you know, just... give them an indication of how we use the landscape, but how the landscape's changed, but also how we fit now and where do we go? Where are we going into the future? So it's an incredible space to be in, and I'm quite privileged because I've had the opportunity to learn from a lot of old people how they viewed the world, and certainly I still eat my wetlands, for instance. You know, I got some emu eggs. I meant to give you one before you left, but I still eat the plants and the food that come off these beautiful wetlands that we're up in, and certainly the red country too. You know, they provide a whole suite of different fruits and veggies.
12: I'll be back for that emu egg in a not too distant future. You have mentioned the lake system, and one of the places that I had the privilege to visit with you was Nairn Lakes. And I wonder if you could share with us what's so special about that area.
11: I think it comes from this deep religious, you know, this place of great reverence that you're magnetised. You want to be out there in those landscapes. I can't talk about Nairn without starting with some star stories. You know, like when I took you out, we talked about the Big Wurrumbal, how that's been an imprint of the Milky Way galaxy on the ground. So it starts with our star stories, and it ties us to country, and then it gets woven into our, not only the clothes that we used to wear, but also the baskets that hung around our necks. So these baskets provide the weaving that comes from these wetlands. So you can't help but feel so deeply entrenched in the circles, you know, whether it's a yarning circle, whether it's a participation circle through the Joint Management Committee out at Nowran. And we do love the opportunities that we have to educate people, educate young people and the schools that come out, but also, you know, just educating ourselves. I think when you go to these country, I remember going out with my joint management partners, friends, you know, and country shows you something different every time we go out there. It's quite amazing, you know, like after the massive drought that we had, we see this landscape just littered with these different flowers and, you know, like the darling pea, or there's a pig face that grows across the landscape. It's almost like trying to fix country after it's been so narrow, and when it's got water in it, it is absolutely beautiful. So it speaks another way. It brings a lot of water in, brings a lot of birds in, and that's why we call it Darawa. And our mob, Darawa, was to send those magical message sticks out to the neighbouring mobs, which are all tied into us. And as I showed you out on country, how different rocks represent, they come from different parts of the country. So there was a whole suite of trade that occurred when water came there, Darawa. So there's these opportunities for our mob to be able to articulate that. And, you know, the landscape's full of these rich, whether they're archaeological deposits or whether they're from the last ice age, shell middens that border the lake's edge. You know, some of the beautiful middens there that are, what would you call it? Some of those scientists believe that they're some of the best vessels to give you the best time and date of when people have witnessed climate change or the diet that's coming out of the water. So,
12: well, you've captured, I mean, just in this one area, you've captured some of the many facets that are really magical. You spoke about the bird life and how it's a central place for lots of different species and migration points. You talked about the amazing middens that are there. And also, you know, as you took me across the riverbeds, you can see stones that are grinding stones and stones that aren't of that place. It's like there's a whole history book at your feet when you walk across the country there.
11: It's such a rich tapestry. I hope I gave that word justice. There is so much material there that we wanted to enter into an agreement. And we do have these loose partnerships at the moment with places like University of New England that have brought their best of the best, their stone, the archaeological teams out there, and have witnessed the amount of material there and given us reduction cycles of how Aboriginal people were, or well, our people, were using the stone around the area and what they were producing to trade out, you know, these horse hoof cores, for instance, you know, these multi-tools. And you've seen how, where we took you to a tree and we took a coolerman out of the tree and we used that multi-tool with our hand, you know, and those are the type of things that when people came to Nowran, they used. But yeah, there's grindstones, there's hammer stones, there's a whole suite of stuff. And a part of the work that we love doing as a joint management committee out there is explaining that as we do small walks on education days that we have the opportunity to have open days out there at Nowran.
12: I was going to ask you about that because you are part of the co-management team, and I was wondering if you could explain to us how co-management over this area works and what has it achieved?
11: Yeah, it started about 10 years ago, National Parks and Wildlife, or maybe a little bit more. We, as Yuluru people, continually go out there regardless of National Parks ownership. So they thought they might try and solidify that a little bit. So there is a policy in there to have Aboriginal people to come back out to their country. So what they did with that, they extended it into a joint management arrangement, and there's a process whereby people for Nowran Lake, for instance, there's members from Lightning Ridge, Gooduga, Brewarrina, Walgett, and we're yet to get some Collarandabri people in, but, you know, there's eight or so people that sit there and sit with the operations team within National Parks, and our area manager loves coming along to it. A big shout out to Anton. And we talk about how the park is not only managed through the joint management team of people, the Aboriginal side of things, and we want to inject that into the current planner management that National Parks have, so their operational plan, and it reached so deep that there was an opportunity to put a field officer out there, and they came to our joint management committee, and we appointed a traditional owner from it. We talk about how the park is not only managed through the joint management team of people, the Aboriginal side of things, and we want to inject that into the current planner management that National Parks have, so their operational plan, and it reached so deep that...

0: outcomes that we're looking for. You know, the cultural values and our connections certainly are spoken through the current plan of management now that has gone up to the regional advisory committees, national parks, with a lot of our changes, the joint management for Nowran in it. So hopefully there's an opportunity for us to continue to get participation for our people very high on the agenda out there. And as we speak, there's a beautiful group of Aboriginal people out there, you know, from Uluru descent that are having a big camp at the moment.
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3: On this episode of Speaking Out, I'm joined by Chair of the Nowran Lakes Joint Management Committee, Jason Wilson. We're discussing the key role Uwalari knowledge plays in protecting the waterway. We'll jump back into that conversation in a couple of minutes, but first, this is brand new music from Tia Gostolo. It's called Wasting Days.

0: This is Speaking Out.
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2: This is part of your country that's on the New South Wales side of the border, but our nation goes up into Queensland and we have got native title over that area. And I was just wondering, when you and I are growing up and we're the same age, we were always told that there was no recognised right for Aboriginal people to our country under the law, even though in our own laws we always understood that connection. And I was just wondering, as somebody who has been so involved in looking after country, what did it mean for you to finally have some recognition of native title in your country?
3: It was so terrific. I can't explain it in words. I'll give it a go. But on the 22nd of November 2021, and it was in the grips of the border being closed under the COVID regime at the time. So a lot of the New South Wales Uluru people couldn't get across the border for the proper day of celebration. But that date sort of firmly entrenched in my mind that we were recognised. We were recognised not only as traditional owners there, but we know that we can now assert ourselves to manage our country in a more stronger position than what

0: we were today, it makes you feel so much better when you've got the opportunity to resume the position of, you know, the ecosystem managers as we were back then to apply to the current way of living. But I can't explain the wonderful feeling that we get as traditional owners, especially when you look in the eyes of some of those young kids that are dancing out there, because there is a video online of our celebrations, and you know that you've done the right thing for them, because you're setting up the next generation to do what you've so happy to achieve for them.
1: The thing that struck me too is that, you know, and there's a lot of mob who have, you know, quite robust criticisms of native title about its weakness, et cetera, et cetera. But the thing that has, I guess, really struck me is in the process of us being able to come together as native title holders, yes, it's about the land, but so much more has come out of that process. I mean, just for myself, I've learnt more about my country from people like you. We've been able to connect to members of our extended families in a way that we'd never done before. Yeah. We had a meeting on country just recently. There was singing, there was dancing, there's language being regenerated. And I wonder what your observations are about that cultural renaissance that's sort of happening, that cultural vibrancy that we see that's floating out of native title. To me, honestly, Jason, I hadn't expected that, but it's been a really wonderful part of the experience.
0: Yeah, look, I agree with everything you're saying there. I think it doesn't matter the vehicle that gets our people there to be united and certainly feel like they've got some ownership, being repatriated to them at some point. I think native title in our case has done that work and done it in a way that was pretty dignified and very quickly, I might add. It only took about 2 years from the moment that we lodged the native title claim to the point where we've got our determination. So it's clearly showed that the hard work that previous members of our nation had put in regards to some of the information that is supplied to make sure that our native title stuff got over the line. So I'm amazed about how there's trepidations when you're bringing mob together and you think, oh, I know there's followers, but oh, are they going to be the same? Are they going to think the same as what I think about native title or about land ownership or about water ownership? You know, when we got our native, all that stuff dissipated. You know, they just wanted to celebrate the fact that they were so happy that we, as a group, got it across the line, not only so quickly, but without the angst I really feel that a lot of other nations are suffering under native title. We were very lucky in that regard.
1: I asked you earlier, earlier we were talking about your work on country and we had mentioned the water systems, and I guess I wanted to start by looking at some of your experiences and thoughts around water and the water systems on our country, and to start by, again, giving a sense to particularly non-Indigenous people about what water means for us, both, you know, as a source of life, but also as a cultural and spiritual thing.
0: Yeah, like water is essential. It's the main thing. I know we've gone through climate change as an Aboriginal people over millennia. You know, like the shell middens that are out there are clear indications that we're eating food directly from water that has been sung in the country, and not only sung in the country, celebrated while it's in the lake system. So we, as a joint management committee a few years ago, looked at what is an important indicator that connects not only water but us and what brought a lot of birds and stuff together here. So we looked at a plant called lignum, which we call Mirar, and there are people that are associated with that Mirar. So that Mirar is where the birds nest and land on when the water comes, and it's that connection between them. And it's one of the key attributes as the Ramsar site. Ramsar is a very important listing for a wetland in regards to birds breeding there or birds refuging there, or it's, you know, it's representativeness for a wetland that displays this beautiful open expanse of water besides a roosting area of say ibis, for instance. I know they've got some keen names around cities that's calling them things like bin chickens, but these ibis we call them murugu murugu, and they come to our place in Darawa, and these ibis, for instance, when water comes to Nairn, they nest in the thousands. They nest, I think, some of the largest nesting sites in the basin, the Murray-Darling Basin, has been at Nairn, of over 200,000 pairs nesting there on these beautiful mura bushes, these lignum bushes, and it's like a floating hotel. And the eggs that they lay there, and over millennia, because they might lay three or four eggs, they kick a couple out. But we are learning as joint management committee members that those two or three that they kick out are our offering. So they know that they are going to be eaten. So we have to reapply ourselves back into the way that and relearn how we need to adapt to not only what these birds have been doing for a long period of time, what we've been doing with them for a long period of time. Water is so essential to any wetland. It wouldn't be called a wetland without it. And I think, you know, the exacerbated damage to country that weather events like droughts are doing, which is devastating right across the place. But in Nairn, because it needs water, it's one of those things that we're very mindful, and we're starting to put a whole heap of things in place to try and make sure that if it's getting dry, we want to make sure that that lignum's there so it can start that cycle of getting the birds breeding, bringing us there and continuing our culture for a long period of time. I know these beautiful birds, if you get out there when they are nesting, and that's hopefully then the next time I get you out there, I want to show you how they just fill the sky, and it's so beautiful.
1: Given what you've just said then about some of the changes that you've seen with climate change and drought, some of those challenges, what sorts of things would you like to see change in the way we think about and deal with water on our country?
0: I think that Nairn and the science behind it is one of the key issues that we need to transfer to community to understand how water does this ecosystem, you know, management for us. You know, like on this last beautiful rain events that we've had over these wet periods over the last 4 years, we've had over 30,000 pelicans nest down on the main lake for a couple of years straight. You know, some of them we've put tags on, and we want to see where they go and what they do. But also, you know, like, let country speak for itself. So the more people that we bring out there and we demonstrate what's Darawa needs, I think, and we articulate that to them, and they take that away. They form their opinions, but from an opinion from the traditional owners and our joint management committee, is there's about participation. It's about us getting out there, not only managing the country that that we want to do burning, cultural burning out there, understand more of the water issues that are occurring on our lands, whether it's just Nairn alone or some of the issues that I talked about earlier, learning how to articulate them, but and putting the management structures in place to try and abate some of those things there.
1: Well, just finally, I know you cover a lot of kilometres when you're doing your work and going between those towns, and even just going up from Walgett to Dirranbandi where we had the ceremony the other day. So my last question to you is, what is it that you play? What songs do you play when you're on the road? What keeps you humming when you're driving around?
0: I love a lot of Aboriginal music. You know, like we used to have a radio station out of Walgett and Collarenebri called Yama FM, 2 Yama FM. And when we were young fellas and we were at Walgett, we used to be in the foundation, they call it. It's the building that used to bring a lot of our Aboriginal community and Walga together. The Rumpy Band, we had a jukebox in the corner, and it only had a couple of albums on it, in it, and there was one with the Rumpy Band, I think it was Black Fella, White Fella, but on the B-side it had the Animal Song. And we all used to play that. I think we played the grooves out of it. So, you know, it always takes me back listening to the same sounds that are in these wetlands, for instance. What a great song. I bump along to anything. I'm pretty eclectic, but I do love my Aboriginal music.
1: Jason Wilson, thank you so much for all the work you're doing on country, for the generosity with which you share your knowledge, and for spending time with us on Speaking Out.
0: Well, Larissa, thank you very much, and a big shout out to everyone. Please come out to Nowra and have a look. It wants to speak to you, and I'll tell you what, we'll be ready to receive you, our Joint Management Committee.
1: That's Chair of the Nowra Lakes Joint Management Committee, Jason Wilson.
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1: Brad Moggeridge is from the Kamilaroi Nation and now lives in Canberra. He's an expert when it comes to groundwater. He has a science PhD from the University of Canberra, a Masters of Science in Hydrogeology from UTS, and a Bachelor of Science in Environmental Science from ACU. Brad finished his research by investigating places on country that lacked water, despite there being cultural indicators there used to be water at these sites. To Brad, Aboriginal knowledge is crucial to the protection of waterways, and his approach to this work considers environmental, cultural, and social outcomes.
4: Water is in everything we do. It's part of who we are. It's in our songs, it's in our dances, the dreaming stories, and of course the art. And what I'm trying to do is build on the science but also learn traditional knowledge around water itself. And so it's about acknowledging our diversity. We're all different. How our old people knew water, reconnecting with that, tell our stories our way about water. So I got Indigenous research methodology, so doing research our way through our eyes and obviously with our people, and then look at the rights and values. So generate evidence that can actually influence that. And the big one there, obviously, decolonised water is water law is complex in itself, but I think the way it is set up is unfair. And then obviously culturally validate some of our knowledge. I know there's a process through science that we have to go through, but you know, it'd be great to work with some of our elders on how we can do it better. I wanted to fill that void, and then obviously the non-Aboriginal voices telling our stories. You know, there's no disrespect there, but it's, you know, we need our supporters and our partners to walk alongside us and with us, not for us. And, you know, like that sort of come true in those two reviews into the fish kills in and with those two separate scientific committees, and not one Aboriginal person was on either of those committees. And a person who you might know, like Uncle Badger Bates, that's his river. He's his story, and there's obviously other elders out there that have that connection, and they rolled him out after the report was finished. Both committees did, I think, and I suppose that was the challenge. He wasn't seen as an expert in his river, even though he's Barkindji and Barker is his river, so he's he's connected directly to his river. He gave a submission to the South Australian Royal Commission into the Murray-Darling, and that was like he almost predicted that in his evidence. So, you know, these sort of things we were trying to change as well. So we don't have treaty or truth, so that means we have no veto powers. We can't say no. That's a big one for us. You know, native title, if you say no, it still goes to the tribunal. But I think, you know, we can't say no to development. We can't say no to, you know, mining and all that sort of stuff. And when you think about our history, you know, our land and water was given away. You know, our waters were diverted, over-extracted and polluted. It's not that long ago, that generation. And then in the early 2000s, they decoupled land and water. So there's two separate entities for water. So you have a land market and a water market. So if you've got land and you don't have water, you actually got to go to a water broker, engage them, and they've got to try and find water that's either been retired or up for sale. And, you know, when you think about water costs, so in the... You know, we've just come out of La Nina. It was pretty, you know, we've had a pretty couple of wet seasons. And so, like, in the the Namoi River in northern New South Wales, water would be around $80 a megalitre. And then in the drought, so the last drought, the mega drought, it was probably over $1,000 a megalitre. So if you had water, you had serious power. And if you had leftover water, you know, you could almost charge what you wanted. And it really does mean that Aboriginal people were further disenfranchised when land and water were separated because they were, had very low numbers in water entitlements itself. I'll just give you an example. So there was a study done by Lana Hartwig from Griffith Uni, and she looked at Aboriginal water entitlements in the Murray-Darling of the New South Wales component. And between 2010 and 2018, she found that Aboriginal ownership was at 0.2%, and that had dropped 10% in the last 10 years. So you can sort of see that we were in a position where we potentially didn't have water, then the water market was created, and we then have to go to the market and buy it, which is quite tough. So this is the location. So this is the Gwydir in northwest New South Wales. You can sort of see there. It's sort of pictured there in the top half of the of Kamilaroi Nation. And so we're a fair chunk of New South Wales. Not as big as Wiradjuri, but yeah, we're close second. The Gingham Waterhole is one of our deeper waterholes in the complex. And yeah, it's a nice place to visit. There are Ramsar sites within the Gwydir wetlands complex, so it's internationally significant as well. These are sort of some staggering numbers around the Gwydir wetlands itself. So at the moment, the New South Wales government created a state conservation area, and it covers, you know, just or nearly 10,000 hectares. So 9.7% of that is in public hands. And it's, you know, it's when you think about that, its original soil was around 100,000. And so you can sort of see a lot of those wetlands have been reclaimed. New South Wales National Parks has strong management of that park. And yeah, they have property and they're purchasing property, which is great, but I suppose there's still a bit to go. I worked up a framework and to look at, you know, how we could gather information locally, you know, being, you know, if you want to publish it, you've got to write it down. So I couldn't just do it verbally. So it was all about, you know, creating a way to engage community respectfully on country and ask questions that weren't probing but also weren't offensive. And then obviously there was opportunity to get information about the water dependency and also spaces in the landscape that they thought was significant but don't get any water. That was the ultimate aim. And I suppose that was quite positive with regards to me. You know, I learn a lot from going to my country regularly. Sadly, then COVID hit. And so I lost 2 years of that. And then getting that over the line was a real challenge. I didn't get the overall sample number I wanted to, but I spoke to, I believe, the elders that have a strong connection to this place. And so these are a couple of species, you know, they are, you know, definitely water dependent. So, you know, the wedge-tailed eagle, it's a apex predator. And if it's at our wetland, it's feeding. There's a pair of resident white-bellied seagulls as well at the wetland. So we're a fair way inland and they actually hover there and they attack my brother's drone. So we know they're there. but yeah, the other one is the brolgas, you know. So if they're turning up to your wetland at the right time, that means you've got water and resources and food for them to actually come and do their amazing dance. If you haven't seen their dance, you know, you can Google it and YouTube it because, yeah, they have a really cool dance. And, you know, some of these birds are, you know, come from the northern hemisphere and they fly around and they find water places, and, you know, some may be reoccurring and some may have been born in the Gwydir, we hope. There's a couple of tagging projects CSIRO has with the birds, and, you know, they're looking at the ibis, and, you know, some are born in Victoria and they end up in the Gwydir or the Narran Lakes in a bit further to the west. And so these birds do move around and obviously find the right resources. And, you know, if Lake Eyre Basin's full, they're going to hang out there as well. So what my aim was with my methodology was, you know, shift the research from Kamilaroi people to by Kamilaroi. So from the researched to the researcher. You know, I'm always still learning. Every time I go to the Gwaita, it's amazing. You see stuff every time. And because we haven't been there, we haven't had a full cultural assessment of the Gwaita, so we don't know what's there, which is exciting, but, you know, we want to connect to it. And then there's that word there, rematriate. So repatriate. And so rematriate is an emerging word, especially in the Indigenous world, around ensuring that women have a voice in water. And so if you write it in an email or a Word document, it'll be squiggled, red squiggled, to say you need to change that to repatriate. So I suppose it's a really cool word. I was part of an international Indigenous water group, and they really, you know, promoted this. There was four women, you know, at the lead of this paper. There was 19 Indigenous authors, and rematriate was a key part of that experience. And, you know, I think it's, when I think about groundwater itself, a lot of my groundwater stories on my country are women's stories, so I need to be very careful around where I go, who I talk to, and where I visit, I suppose, because, you don't want to upset the aunties, because they're always watching. And I think, you know, our knowledge definitely is evolving with science itself, you know, but can science evolve with us? Can it sort of change its thinking and its take the blinkers off for once, and obviously think about a different set of knowledge? And I suppose that's what I'm trying to do, is build a body of evidence for my people, because, you know, when we think about the Murray-Darling Basin Plan, a lot of that was built around, you know, best available science and credible evidence, and our people didn't have the flashy reports like the mining companies or you know, Farmers Federation or Irrigators Council. All the states, for a matter of fact. So we got, in the Murray-Darling Basin Plan, we got a word called regard. So the states have to have regard to Aboriginal people. I regard a lot of things, but, that's a soft word. It's an easy out, you know, and New South Wales has just proven that by getting some of their water resource plans accredited by the MDBA and the Federal Minister for the Environment and Water without having Indigenous values and uses in there. So that's how soft that regard is. And obviously the other one too is I'm trying to fill the void in the water management space, you know, with Kamilaroi knowledge. And, you know, I've become very selfish. I've helped a lot of people over the years, but I think it's time to help my mob. As I told them, I said I've been on the reserve bench waiting for the call-up and I'm ready to go. The orange has appealed. Let's get into it. And I suppose my motto now is, you know, by Kamilaroi, with Kamilaroi, for Kamilaroi. And, you know, I think that's a key part of, you know, my shift in the way I do things. I had to get ethics approval. It took a year. It was back and forth. Oh, it was about 10 months. It took a while. I got a letter from my mum to say that I'm a good boy and he'll do a good job with his people. You can trust him. And then I got approval for ethics. So I don't know whether mum's letter did it. But, you know, I think that's another challenge for Indigenous researchers. You know, Indigenous, high risk. You're engaging Indigenous people, high risk. And so I suppose ethics committees will look very closely at that. And obviously, when you're an Indigenous person, it's in your best interest to do it right. Otherwise, your name is mud. And, we have thing called the Aboriginal grapevine. The Koori, Murray, Guri, Noongar grapevine. If you do something wrong, that works faster than the NBN. It'll be in WA before you know it that Brad Mogridge did this. So, you know, you've got to be really careful. And I suppose that's what ethics committees don't think, that you're doing it in the best interest of you know, your people, but also, you know, you don't want to stuff it up because, you know, the consequences, you won't work in Aboriginal affairs again, you know. I had a generic set of questions. Some drifted off into really cool places, which I can't tell you about. But, you know, a lot of it was around the fire or on the riverbank. I think back fondly of that experience, you know, it was special. And then also out there in the Gwaita complex, you know, you see a lot of Kamilaroi language already in the landscape. in the Gwaita itself. So, you know, property names, road names, watercourse names. So, you know, when you start looking at the language itself, you start breaking down what that means. And, you know, there's a road out there called Kurragundai. And there was an old man out there that was a warrior, and you know that's where he lived before he was pushed into Moree, and he was known as Kurragundai Joe, and you know that road was named after him, but it meant that he had linkages to old stories of this place, and also linkages, you know, to the dreaming as well. So, you know, the language was ever present, and yeah, as I said, yeah, the Gwaita hasn't had a full cultural heritage study. So as I said, we don't really know. And I think the big challenge for us is that, you know, climate change is already, so that's the Gingham waterhole. So we saw that earlier photo, and yeah, that's like a water hyacinth boom to stop water hyacinth, a weed moving through the complex. And that was October 2020, and it was looking beautiful. The kids had a swim. And then that was 2 months later, that's my son walking across. And then you can sort of see just in front of him the water hyacinth boom. So, you know, there was no new inflows in a short amount of time. It was hotter and drier than normal. And, you know, these sort of impacts we're going to see a lot more. And then that was a photo from September, or last month. That Gingham waterhole had dried up. And I suppose it was, you know, what we had was a huge fish kills. But there were a lot of carp, goldfish and things like that. But there were Australian natives within those dead species, and yeah, the reports are that it wasn't, you know, it was quite upsetting for everyone that saw it. So to see, yeah, you can sort of see on the left, you know, how good it can look. And they have a thing what's called an environmental contingency allowance in their water plan, and what it was that it's purely there for ecological outcomes, and we were pushing to say to use part of that allowance, so it's purely environmental water, and to use part of that for cultural reasons. And I think, you know, what I'll hopefully pitch to them once this paper's out is that, you know, there are different places in the wetland complex that need water based on cultural reasons, not just ecological. And I suppose cultural knowledge linked to these values and sites in the past received regular water, now they don't. So, yeah, that was the idea around that. And I suppose the lack of Aboriginal advice going into these processes is also another challenge in, say, environmental water advisory groups. Most EWAGs is their acronym, have Aboriginal members, which is great, but sometimes it's hard for them to turn up every time. And, you know, you'll have, you know, people that have been convicted of stealing water sitting on these committees, you know, so it's... And then the other one was floodplain harvesting, which is a huge issue in New South Wales, and over-extraction, of course, which is nasty. So this is some of the constraints we found. So this is the sort of the, what would it be, the northern part of the wetland complex. There's a bird hide sort of down just south of that. And then that's obviously a wheat farm. And then I don't know if you can see that little mound. So this is flat country. And so you don't need a big mound to stop move water away from its natural flow. And so what this landholder has done is has built that mound to protect his wheat crop, and it actually pushes water back into the main channel away from other areas. So it's sort of it's called a constraint in the floodplain. And so this potentially that landholder didn't have approval for that mound, but he or she's obviously protecting that asset, which is, you know, I suppose their right to do. But in the meantime, that's what's happening, is that you find that water naturally moves that way, but it's getting to that mound and then getting pushed back this way. So it's missing out parts of the landscape because of that. And another little thing, like there's parts of this landscape that might have Australasian bittern. There's some beautiful, you know, they look like rice paddies, but they're beautiful landscapes when they're wet, ideal for bittern. So the bittern could turn up, nest, but then around the time of the chicks, it's harvest time, so no new water can come into the system because of potential third-party impacts. So that means if they expend that energy on the chicks and have chicks, there's no new water and food for the chicks. So potentially they perish, and the bitterns, the adults, move on down to, I think they go down to Griffith then, to the rice paddies. But yeah, like I suppose there's things around ecological lead. And the Australasian bittern is a threatened species. So, you know, those sort of species don't get precedence over economics. I suppose the complex, we did identify a lot of cultural sites, cultural indicators, and even non-Indigenous people that grew up there. So we're lucky to have Jane, who works for the Commonwealth Environmental Water Office, and she has a strong connection to that. You know, she used to go to this place as a child. She grew up out there, you know, in the Gwydir complex, and she knew one of these lagoons as Duck Lagoon because, you know, her dad used to go there and shoot ducks, you know, because it was plentiful. They were always there. And then what we found was in some of the old records that Turramungery was a water hole, which was, you know, later we found out was linked to Duck Lagoon, and it was significant. It's part of a red, you know, to the east, there's a red sand ridge that runs along, and then there's all bush foods on that sand ridge. All these species that I do believe that they've been translocated to this ridge for use, and there's scarred trees everywhere. So I suppose this place would have had a lot of water, and yeah, there's a huge, I don't think I've got a photo of it, but the huge scarred tree would have been a sheet. So it was not a canoe, it would have been a sheet. So, you know, potentially being waist high and you're walking along and you're collecting bulbs and plants and reeds, duck eggs and things like that on this sheet. So that they would have been, an ideal collection method. But yeah, a lot of the trees have been cleared as well out there, which is quite sad. So this was found in an old parish map. And so you can sort of see Turramungery Dam, and then that's the lagoon. And then, yeah, as I said, we come out of La Nina, and I got to see it in 2022. There was a small window. So that's all black soil out there. So you can only visit it when it's dry. So we got a small window to go out and do some surveys. And, yeah, this was the lagoon that was always dry whenever I went there. And so because of huge inflows, we were able to see in it in all its glory. And then this one is all about everything I learnt. You know, as I said, I had to get selfish. You know, this is linked to language and I suppose our way of doing things. And, you know, the white centre there, you've got Budugul. It's creation, knowing who you are and where you're from. Winangali is to hear, to listen, so know your story. And then Wuri, which is to give. So that's the giving back once you know your story. And all these other factors that sit around, you know, the sky camp, Bulima, ceremony, stories, totems. So my totem's Yabba the carpet snake. Water is Gali. Wind, care for country. Country itself, fire is important in this landscape. So there's been huge wildfires out there that have actually scarred and taken out a lot of the wetlands, and you know, I suppose there's no sort of cultural burning that, and that's what we also want to bring into the way we manage it.
5: That was Brad Moggeridge. At the time of recording, he was Associate Professor in Indigenous Water Science at the University of Canberra's Centre for Applied Water Science, and he's now at the University of Technology, Sydney. He was speaking at UTS in Sydney on the importance of water management on country.

That's the show for now. Join us again next time for more stories from across Indigenous Australia. This episode of Speaking Out was produced by Jay McAllister and Mia Hull. And as always, you can find us on the ABC Listen app or on social media via ABC Indigenous, along with our titter show, Away, hosted by Rudy Bremer. I'm Larissa Berendt, and this is Speaking Out.

0: Hey there, Harrison Peterson here from NIRS News, coming to you from the lands of the Yuggera and Turrbal peoples. Australia has now recorded 74 cases of the deadly H5 strain of bird flu. The higher figure is the result of the first mass mortality event affecting native species at Borden Rocks in South Australia. Julie Collins is the Federal Agricultural Minister. Ms. Collins says she's expecting more mass casualties.
1: Whilst this is the first confirmed case of a mass mortality, and obviously a very concerning development, it is not unexpected and is certainly what we have seen overseas with this type of incursion of the H5. Sadly, we do know that once the H5 bird flu is spreading in wildlife and the natural environment, it is not possible to avoid significant losses, which is what we're starting to see now.
0: She says there's no reports of the virus affecting poultry. The federal government doesn't have a clear vision for Aboriginal and Torres Strait Islanders. That's according to Julian Lisa, the opposition's Indigenous Affairs spokesperson, who spoke at the Garma Festival over the weekend. He told the ABC the government needs to take a new approach.
2: At the weekend, I gave a speech where I called for a new direction in Indigenous Affairs, focusing on education, on wealth creation and on suicide prevention, because they are three of the key things that I think if you address them and get them right, they can set Indigenous Australians up for intergenerational success.
0: The US has called off strikes on Iran ahead of negotiations to open the Strait of Hormuz. Details and other stories after this.
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4: Program sponsor.
0: A massive attack on Iran has been called off as negotiations to reopen the Strait of Hormuz are set to begin this week. US President Donald Trump says the talks scheduled on Monday local time will be held via intermediaries. It comes as Iranian and Omani officials are discussing a potential management plan for the strait. This morning, the UK Maritime Trade Operations Centre has reported that an explosion was recorded close to an oil tanker in the Strait of Hormuz. Hundreds of buildings have been destroyed and thousands of people have been evacuated due to fires in the United States. The fires have burned through hundreds of hectares in the northwestern states of Oregon and Washington. The governor of Washington has declared a state of emergency following the destruction of at least 600 structures. 4,000 firefighters, including some from Australia, are battling the blazes. It's been an eventful couple of days in Aotearoa, New Zealand, with the country recording a strong earthquake and two light tremors over the weekend. The biggest was a 5.7 magnitude earthquake on the east coast of the country's North Island, near the town of Te Rauroa. The quake was recorded by more than 5,000 people. There were more than two quakes recorded near the town. One was recorded at a magnitude 5.2 and the other was reported at 4.6. There have been no reports of injuries. In rugby league, Laurie Daly has officially stepped down as New South Wales coach, saying he can't think of a better time to move on. Daly guided the Blues to a series win over Queensland this year, saying it's been an honour and a privilege to be part of the Blues team. He says he's proud of the way the players saved their best performance for the series decider in Brisbane. His assistant coach, Matt King, is among the leading contenders to replace him. And if you have a story or news you'd like to share, or if there's something happening in your community that you want to let us know about, you can always send an email or news tip to news@nirs.org.au. So that's news@nirs.org.au. Otherwise, you can message us on Facebook, Instagram, or LinkedIn. And that's been the latest from NIRS News. Thanks for joining me.
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0: Hi, this is Josh DiMatteo coming from North Rocks or Darug country, wishing Kuru Radio a very, very happy 25th birthday.
1: Hello and welcome to Weekly News in Review. My name is Harrison Peterson. And before we continue, I'd like to acknowledge the traditional owners of the land you're listening to this program from, and I'd like to acknowledge elders past and present. Here's some of the stories coming up in this episode.
2: It does show that we really haven't made any significant traction on the priority reforms that are in the National Agreement, and we certainly need to make sure we still focus on doing better at with government and community partnering together to invest in community-led solutions, because we know that those things work.
3: Indigenous young people, we have seen quite an increase over the last few years. So far this year, we've had 1,800 odd contacts, and so then 25% of those relate to mental health and 24% related to suicide concerns.
1: There are a few positives in the latest Closing the Gap data, with only one of the 19 targets being met, despite the agreement being halfway through a set 2031 deadline. Preschool enrollment sits alone as the only gap that's been closed, while four targets are worsening, including adult imprisonment, children in out-of-home care, and suicide. There's been no change from the baseline year in healthy birth weights and youth detention. Selwyn Budden is the Commissioner of the Productivity Commission. He says governments need to redouble their efforts for the goals of the National Agreement on Closing the Gap to become a reality. He spoke to NIRS News reporter Mark Hides this week.
2: What it does mean is there's still urgent attention that's required across a number of those things. It does show that we really haven't made any significant traction on the priority reforms that are in the National Agreement. And we certainly need to make sure at least we focus on doing better at with government and community partnering together to invest in community-led solutions, because we know that those things.
4: Is there a trend with one target that concerns you the most?
2: Look, there are lots of them that do concern, and certainly the four that are declining are probably the most concerning of all of them, where we haven't seen significant traction. But certainly when we think about what goes on in our community, then the increase of suicide rates, which goes directly to our social emotional wellbeing target, those things are concerning. And what we're asking government to do is not just think about the process of having a conversation, but it really investing in some community-led decisions that are seeing some outcomes. What are those additional pieces we need to think of? And certainly when we think about incarceration rates, it's not just about the incarceration itself. It's what are all of the other factors that are contributing to those things, and how do we make sure that there is thinking of not just about the criminalisation approach, but what are we doing to look at alternate sentencing? And certainly what we do know across the board for many of our people that are sitting incarcerated in prison, many of those are still on remand and are unsentenced. There's a large proportion of our people that are still waiting to go through a court process. And what's the conversations we should be having to think about different and diversionary activities that can actually help and support those sorts of things? They're the sort of things we think governments and community should be focusing on, because there are some solutions to that, but we're not actually thinking more broadly. All we're focusing on at the moment, all we're seeing in the data, is that the attention is being placed upon things like incarceration rate to look at the criminalisation of our people, as opposed to thinking about what are those additional things in terms of preventative actions that we can take that actually reduce the amount of people going into prison, reduce the amount of kids going into out-of-home care more broadly by focusing on preventative activities together.
1: That was Selwyn Budden, the Commissioner of the Productivity Commission. The Productivity Commission data found Queensland has the worst proportion of young Indigenous people in youth detention. Some young people are spending up to 96 days in detention without being sentenced. Greg Shadbolt is the Principal Legal Officer at the Aboriginal and Torres Strait Islander Legal Service for Queensland. He told me the figure shows that the state government needs to change its approach to youth crime.
5: And we understand that the government's got this focus on adult crime at adult time, but end of the day, children are children and it should be treated as children, not as adults. The focus needs to be on the upstream drivers of offending behaviour rather than a more punitive approach, and particularly when dealing with kids, you know. So we're obviously underwhelmed by the data, notwithstanding that, you know, governments have their own agendas and we have to respect that.
1: It would have like a impact on their mental health as well, and that carries on to other Closing the Gap targets, right?
5: Well, I mean, a lot of people, adults and juveniles who are caught up in the adult in the criminal justice system, of course, one of the challenges is a lot of them have mental health challenges to begin with. So this exacerbates that. For us, we've always been pushing, it's not about being tough on crime or being soft on crime, it's about being smart on crime. And that's about addressing the upstream drivers of offending behaviour, you know, housing, education, employment, mental health, and diversionary options downstream and justice reinvestment options and so on. And that's why we'd like to see government's focus. And to its credit, the Queensland government has also been investing in some of the community-controlled areas and have been putting money into some mental health facilities and some accommodation facilities, which are very much needed and has a big impact on bail. You know, we haven't got a safe place to bail a child to. That's going to drive up the in-custody rates as well. So there has been some positives from the government in terms of looking at investing in the infrastructure side of the equation, but there's a lot too much emphasis, we feel, on the more punitive side of the equation. I mean, that's very popular as a general rule with the average voter. You know, being tough in crime is seen as a real positive. But at the end of the day, you've got to ask yourself, what makes for the safest communities? Is it locking up kids, particularly those who then rub shoulders with that 10% cohort of more hardened criminals, as it were, and then when they're released, they are in effect better criminals because, you know, it rubs off? Or are safer communities generated by addressing the offending behaviour and rehabilitating these kids?
1: The Closing the Gap update says the employment target is improving and on track, but it's not a reflection of what's happening this year. Professor Noreen Young is the director of the Centre for Indigenous People and Work at the University of Technology, Sydney. She's told Mark Hides the employment data used in the Closing the Gap report dates back to the 2021 census.
6: The employment data is based on the last census, which was carried out 5 years ago in 2021, and a lot's happened since then. So, for example, the Labor government has put in place the new CDEP, which would, as I understand it, is accounting for lots of new jobs in those remote communities, which is where the real gap was. So I can't see that it's a very good measure of where we're actually at right now.
4: So we'll know more in 12 months, given we've got a census coming up this week.
6: Hope so. I mean, obviously any increase in employment numbers for our people is a good one, but this data is only captured every 5 years, and the most recent set is about to turn 5 years old. So it doesn't account for the multitude of factors, and I mentioned one in particular before, impacting employment for Indigenous people since 2021.
4: You mentioned rising levels of racism.
6: Well, that's right. We've seen, in that 5 years, we've seen rising levels of racism towards our people. The unsuccessful voice referendum, as you know, created a free-for-all in terms of racism. And the value of VAPs called into question, which we don't agree with, given what our data says about the effectiveness of VAPs in workplaces. As I said before, fortunately, we've seen a shift away from the coalition government era work for the Dole programs to employment schemes that finally pay proper wages and superannuation. But without up to date data, we have no idea how any of this is affecting employment numbers right now. We'd like to see a move away from relying on census results for this target and recommend that NIA could provide more reliable and up-to-date figures.
4: Why isn't that approach being used now?
6: Don't know. I don't know, Mark. I mean, it's got a lot of limitations. We'd like to see future reports include figures on job retention, which is a measure of successful, sustained employment. There's a blind spot in that we don't know how long mob is staying in any one job before feeling like they need to move on. So without tracking retention, they're not tracking the quality of employment, which has huge implications for the trajectory of participation over time.
1: That was Professor Noreen Young, the Director of the Centre for Indigenous People at Work at the University of Technology, Sydney. The success of the preschool enrolment target shows what can happen when governments work with Aboriginal and Torres Strait Islander organisations. That's according to SNAIC, the peak body for First Nations children and young people. The organisation's CEO, Catherine Little, told me governments need to listen to Indigenous voices.
7: The changes in preschool enrolment, it's an older target, so it's been worked on for a little bit longer, but it also changed trajectory when the national agreement came into play. There are a few things that are supporting it. Not only did we have to develop enough places for children to attend preschool, but we also had to ensure that families understood how to access preschool and ensure that families were on the right journey. One of the things that's a little bit worrying, so while we should be really celebrating the fact that what this shows is that when applied appropriately, when committed to with the amount of effort that it is required to commit to a target, we can close it. This is what it shows. But if you lift up the hood, what we see are a couple of concerning things. So think of early childhood enrollment, like a bit like the outside of a car. Lift up the hood on this one and you're going to see a couple of concerning things. One of them is that the number of children with developmental delays is still going backwards. That means you might be enrolled in preschool, but you can't engage in preschool in the way that you need to. That also means that we haven't responded to families on the ground to ensure that they have everything they need to support their child's learning journey. Those things are also replicated in stats that relate to housing, they relate to suicide, they relate to detention rates. So while we're really pleased to see this, and while it genuinely demonstrates a story of success and what can happen when governments work in partnership with their communities and invest in the services that support communities to access services, it still shows there's significant work to do, and it shows that the government is still not putting its effort in the right places.
1: When new governments come into power and, you know, change their approaches to childcare, what issues arise with, you know, trying to manage these gap targets?
7: The impact of failing to support children and families early enough is devastating, and we're seeing that in the statistics right now. So we know that, for example, some of the statistics that people are really concerned about, and let me be clear, any statistic that is not on track is something we should all be concerned about. They relate to things like youth suicides increasing. Now, self-harm is horrific and has devastating consequences for families for many, many years. The flow-on impacts are horrific. In particular, we're seeing those rates increase in regional and remote areas. We know that that's because the supports that children need to access and young people need to access when things are going wrong don't exist. So that's why you see a differentiation in those types of results. But across the board, what we're seeing is a failure to put effort into the things that are really hard to change, and that's working differently with your communities, investing in Aboriginal community-controlled services because they are inherently designed and built for communities, by communities, to serve communities. So they get very, very different results.
1: That was Catherine Little, CEO of SNAIC, speaking about the latest Closing the Gap data. There has been a significant increase in the number of Indigenous children contacting Kids Helpline. The Youth Counselling Service says it shows the critical need for early intervention for children's mental health. New data from the first half of this year shows Kids Helpline responded to almost 60,000 calls for help, 26% higher than last year. Indigenous young people make up 8% of all contacts to the service. Adam Evans spoke to the helpline's national service manager, Leo Heed.
8: Yeah, so look, we, across the board at Kids Helpline, we've seen an increase in contacts from young people needing support from us. But in particular for, our Indigenous young people, we have seen quite an increase over the last few years. So far this year, we've had 1,800 odd contacts, so then 25% of those relate to mental health and 24% actually related to suicide concerns. What we have seen over time is that that increase that we were talking about. There are about close to 3,500 contacts in 2020, and that's getting up there to 4,500 odd contacts last year. So then 25% of those relate to mental health and 24% actually related to suicide concerns. What we have seen over time is that that increase that we were talking about. There are about close to 3,500

0: Yeah, that may have, I guess, contributed to the rise.
1: We're not specifically sure. I mean, we get this data and we present it and share it as is, and then we open up those discussions about what's going on. But what we are hearing from young people is that they're dealing with more complexity in their lives, overlapping challenges about family relationships, mental health. Challenges, within the communities, challenges within schools, and all of those things are having that increasing impact on young people. So another perspective on it is that when we see these increases, in some ways, it's a good thing because it does mean that people are reaching out for help, that the kids know about services like Kids Helpline and the other ones out there, and they are reaching out for help. So that's why we are grateful that yourself and others in the media are reaching out and talking about it, because we know the importance of young people reaching out for help early. One thing we do see with Indigenous young people is that they are overrepresented to us in the contacts about mental health and also about suicide, which makes us wonder that they're waiting longer to reach out for support. They're almost waiting for those crisis points before they ask for help. But we know that we can support them earlier. And Kids Helpline is not just a crisis service. We're here. Our slogan is any time, any reason. So young people can reach out any time, day or night. Any problem, doesn't need to be a big one. They can just connect, have a chat with a counsellor, and get some support around it.
0: What can be done to improve this?
1: Yeah, look, from our perspective, the government does play a role, as well as all the community. Kids Helpline receives funding from the government, both federal and state. But we don't have enough resources to be able to respond to every young person that reaches out to us in a quick and timely way. Sometimes in the evenings when we're getting high volumes of young people needing our support, our wait times can be 45 minutes to an hour, and that's too long for some kids, and they are hanging up and needing to try again later. So there is a gap there for us in the resources and funding. I just for the community, we're really seeing the importance of family, of communities, letting young people know about services like Kids Helpline, that we are here and available, that there's help, that they don't have to wait for it to be a crisis, and that they can reach out. So that community spirit of letting young people know that they're not on their own, there's services available, and that there is help available if they are struggling.
2: That was Leo Heed from Kids Helpline speaking to NIRS News' Adam Evans. The important relationship between Western science and traditional knowledges has been discussed by delegates from 40 countries in North Queensland this week. James Cook University Adjunct Associate Professor Noel Preece and 350 experts at the Ethnobiology Congress have been sharing Indigenous knowledges on topics including plants, animals, and environmental management. He says Indigenous knowledges haven't had the recognition and respect they deserve, but that's changing. He explained the term ethnobiology to NIRS News reporter Mark Hides.
3: It's traditional knowledge that always goes back thousands of years. And it's about the retention and maintenance and future of the traditional knowledge. And that can come in all sorts of forms, from rural workers in parts of Europe to Indigenous people in Africa and South America and that sort of thing, and particularly in Australia, where Indigenous knowledge is very strong in some areas and needs to be restored and recovered in other areas. So this conference is really trying to help address some of those issues with a range of academics, but also very much focused on Indigenous people talking about their own stories, and they don't need to be academics to do that. They just need to have the knowledge and be working with people on the ground.
4: So a conference like this, you've got 300 delegates from 40 countries. You bring together a pretty broad range of people, aren't you?

0: Oh, we certainly are. And it's actually 350 now, so we're thrilled that, there are so many people turned up. And we kept adding countries because some of them weren't on the displays or the abstract that we reviewed. So it's probably more than 40 countries. But it's importantly also, it's more than 40 First Nations from Australia represented here. And that is really impressive because it's very rare that a sort of a mainstream conference brings so many Indigenous people from so many First Nations country.
1: What do you think's attracted them? What's the importance of what you're doing?
0: I think it's the dialogue and engaging and feeling welcome. For instance, every session starts with a welcome to acknowledgement of country, and we had a welcome ceremony from one of the traditional owners and a dance troupe from the Gimoi Cairns region, Gimoi Wallaburra Yidinji lands, and that made people from Indigenous cultures feel comfortable and welcome. And I, as a non-Indigenous person, acknowledge that at the beginning of each day to make sure that people feel welcome, and I acknowledge not just the Gimoi Wallaburra Yidinji lands and people. I acknowledge where I've worked and where we've all worked across Australia and across the world, because we all in some way live on and work on Indigenous lands.
1: Why is it important to bring people together at a conference like this?
0: I think the principal thing to me, and it is extremely important, of course, is that there's been a lack of recognition of the value of Indigenous knowledge, and because of the lack of recognition of the value, it's been dismissed, often as folklore or sometimes witchcraft. So it's dismissed as not being relevant. So part of what the conference is trying to do with the International Society for Ethnobiology and Ecological Society of Australia is to revalue that and make it high profile, help people recognise, help non-Indigenous people recognise that there is value, and it broadens our knowledge. And it's also the intention with this Congress is to make sure that Indigenous knowledge has equal weight and value to Western science knowledge. And so often, Western science has been put on a filler and been the arbitrator of what's valuable and what's not. And we're trying to change that narrative, because the Indigenous knowledge around this room, this place where we're meeting, is magnificent. It's just so broad and so detailed and so comprehensive. So it's really improving that knowledge base and creating value where it should have already been.
1: What have people been saying?
0: The networks have been very encouraging. We've had comments from all sorts of people saying this is the first conference where they've been able to see people who are not just straight academics, and this is from ecologists, Western ecologists. One person said to me that's the first time she's heard an acknowledgement of country. She comes from a different country, but that's the first time she'd heard of an acknowledgement of country, and I was quite surprised.
2: That's Adjunct Associate Professor Noel Preece from James Cook University talking to Mark Hides. And that's Weekly News in Review. If there's something happening in your community that you want to let the show know about, you can always drop an email to news@nirs.org.au. That's news@nirs.org.au. You can also follow us on Instagram or LinkedIn. I'm Harrison Peterson. Thanks for listening.

Hi, I'm Larry Kay, host of Indigenous in Music. I'm inviting you to join me every week in our Two Buffalo Studios in Sarasota, Florida. Here is where I'll be spinning you 2 hours of new and original music, along with great interviews from our Indigenous musicians. 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

have your say on the future of treaty in New South Wales. The New South Wales treaty consultations are coming to Sydney this July, providing Aboriginal and Torres Strait Islander communities an opportunity to share our views and be part of the conversation. Join the commissioners on July 13 at the Mount Druitt Hub, July 15 at Max Weber Library in Blacktown, also July 15 at Kingswood Neighbourhood Centre, Penrith, and July 16 at Redgeburn Community Centre in Parramatta. Your voice matters. 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
1: Yo, there's my record representing Decepticon, South Auckland, New Zealand, and you're listening to Koori Radio, live and deadly. Why?

0: from the start to the end. Amen.
1: And today, one of the guests I have is...
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5: I want to be someone that's nice. Recognised internationally.
6: First Nations artist and a proud Gadigal man.
7: I'm Aaron. Nice to speak to you again.
8: You're letting people know that you're appreciating them.
1: Yeah, good, good. Thanks so much for joining
8: appreciate
1: us this
8: them.
1: Afternoon. I realise you
7: sure
1: have a
7: can,
1: very
7: how you
1: tight
7: doing?
1: And
7: so
1: that's,
7: yeah.
1: Today we're talking music, identity, creativity, and what it makes to carve out your own lane.
8: Even though I'm not in the biggest position yet.
5: Emerging artists, emerging artists around. I don't see myself stopping anytime soon. Good things happen. People like my song. You know, shamelessly plugging yourself. You also never know who's in the crowd with you.
1: Could have asked though, like, okay, cool.
3: When I heard it back, I was like, oh my God, they put my laugh in there.
8: You know, like, you got to build that community.
9: I think anyone at any level, no matter how much success they've had.
7: Yeah, sounds good.
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1: Hi, this is Mert from Altima, Gadigal country. 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

0: You can't control the demon inside of you any more than I could control mine.
1: Did you ever actually try?
0: Oh my God, yes.
2: I prayed to be changed, to be made different.
1: That's not trying, that's waiting to be stopped.
0: You're like a child. You dream of a heaven you'll never see.
1: I don't believe in heaven.
0: What would you do? This isn't your doing. This is God's plan. I accept that now. You have to do the same.
1: I accept nothing. Nothing is inevitable.
2: It's already over. It's already over.

lightning that's striking me down. I am not right wing, I'm hard to describe. I write when I hear the dopest of vibes. Something that might make me feel alive. Something in the air tonight. Wings out till an eagle, I might take flight. Defeated with the norms, I must be strange. Cleanse an aroma, smoke from sage. Bubble mass produced for the pack of fuse. For the realness and the actual views.

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weep for antiquity. If another soul this moment passed through the grating of my back door, I could not mouth words of survival when the dying is getting younger and younger still, then quicker and quicker still.

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0: The cheeky darky. 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

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I'm a Murray from Queensland. I'd like to wish Koori Radio a happy birthday! 93.7 FM, live and deadly.

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1: Salamat, everyone. 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And remember, existence is resistance.

First and foremost, we are standing on God's land intended for all men. We pay respects to the original custodians of this land, the Gadigal people of the Eora Nation, both past, present and yet to be. Sovereignty never ceded, yet we still plead him for freedom. It's up to you and I to be the peace, take care of this land and each other, and connect to our Creator. Amen.

Yes, welcome to another week of Lion Movement Radio. You are on the air with Knowles. My wonderful side host is still overseas, I think in France at the moment. So she's traveling around Italy and France and where's that other place she's going to? Somewhere in the Caribbean somewhere. But she'll be back. Big shout out to Emily tonight. It's been a while. I've been off sick. I don't think I'm still fully recovered. My throat is not good, but we're going to have to just get through it tonight. So I'd like to welcome everyone back. You're on the Hear Her Sessions, and we are all about women in music, discussing women's journeys and the good, the bad, and the funny, and maybe the ugly, depends on who we've got on. But we, this evening, in a little bit, we'll be having Lagati, Patricia, aka Lagati, will be coming on and talking about her journeys, her music, her background, and every little thing in between. And of course, our playlist is all females. And I hope everyone's had a great weekend. On the way here, it started raining again, which is a bit of a cucker. But other than that, it's been a really, really nice sort of few days. But we're going to kick off today's, you know, not much talking now. We'll wait till Lagati comes on and we'll have a good conversation. We're going to do a couple of songs and then come in and meet the lovely lady. We're going to go off, well, we're going to kick off with a friend of mine, Melody Blessings, who she is Ghanaian, but she is based in Berlin. And I want to do a big shout out to Melody. The last time we saw each other, we were at Zen Gardens in Ghana and having a good talk. I met her over there at an open mic that she did, and we've stayed in touch ever since. So big shout out to Melody. If you like her music, her name is Melody Blessing on Spotify and all your digital platforms. And this is called Back to My Roots, one of my favorite songs of hers. So we'll be right back here on Lion Movement Radio with the Hear Her Sessions.

Yes, welcome back to Lion Movement Radio, the Hear Her Sessions. What a playlist that was up until that point. We kicked off with Melody Blessing, Back to My Roots, then Elena with Your Vibe, then Kate with Miss Shiny, then Brenda Digwe with Queen, and then we went on to a special playlist with Yemi Alade with Dansina, Yendri or Yendri, with Kiki, and we finished up on Provenza by Carol G. And that playlist was to that point. We kicked off with Melody Blessing, Back to My Roots, then Elena with Your Vibe, then Kate with Miss Shiny, then Brenda Digwe with Queen. And then we went on to a special playlist with Yemi Alade with Dansina.

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1: Hi, thanks for having me. What's up, Sydney?
0: Yes, it's good to have you on the show. And I'm going to start off because with these, it's not so much an interview, it's a conversation. And it's a conversation to introduce you to people, introduce yourself to people, what you do. We have listeners that are, you know, maybe just starting out as well, you know, young musicians, young female musicians, any musicians really, but this is about women in music tonight. So big shout out to all the women musicians out there, and not only musicians, but people who are producers, who are managers and event managers and all that sort of stuff. So welcome to the show.
1: Thank you, Nolani. Thanks for having me.
0: So if anyone knows out there, her name is Patricia.
1: Yes.
0: And your stage persona is Legati.
1: Yes.
0: Can you tell us where that came from?
1: Okay, yeah. So hello, everyone. My name is Patricia Alvarez. That can be a little bit hard for English speakers to say. So I decided to come up with an artist name that is possibly a little bit even harder to pronounce.
0: Well, if you're in Australia, because it's spelled L-A-G-A-T-I, they're probably saying Legati.
1: Yeah. Some people say Legati. Yeah, but it's Legati. So Gati is an abbreviation for Gatita, which means little cat. Because I am really obsessed with cats. And also, I have family that call me Gatita, pussycat, and Gato and gata in Spanish means like a really cool person, you know, and I just wanted to be like a cat, like a cool jazz cat, you know, so I was like, yeah, that's me, Legati.
0: Ah, nice. So yeah. tell us a bit about yourself.
1: So I have been, well, I'm a musician, you know, I'm a singer, I'm a keyboard player. And I've been working professionally in Sydney as a session player for like about 13 years now. I often get booked to play keyboards and backing vocals for different artists, specifically in the world music genre, like lots of reggae, lots of African music, lots of Latin music. Those are the styles that I really love to play.
0: Yes. And so some of the people that you've played with.
1: Yeah. So I've been working consistently for Caribbean Soul, Errol Renard, Caribbean Soul. He used to throw like an epic party every Monday called Reggae Mondays. It was lit. Yeah, so I was doing that. I'm still playing for him. He's still playing a lot. And I work for Moussa Diakité. He's a guitarist from Mali. And I play for the Mbaye family. They are griot percussionists from Senegal. And then I play around with other musicians. You know, I've worked with Kofi Gervais, Afro Moses, Berias Masekou, Simba. Yeah, lots of African musicians. I've played in a cumbia band called Hecatombe. I've sung in Malo Malo. Yeah, and a lot of other Latin bands. Like, I've actually been playing in Sydney for a long time. Like, it's only been consistently now for 13 years, but I've been doing it for since I was a kid, really.
0: Yay.
1: So, like, I'm about 30 years deep now.
0: Yeah,
1: into
0: yeah.
1: Into this gig thing.
0: I know, and how fun is it? Like, you know, like, I mean, we work, you know, so.
1: Yes, we work.
0: But music is our first love.
1: Yeah, and, definitely.
0: But we also need to live, because the music industry is a very hard industry.
1: It's so hard.
0: And
1: I'm so tired.
0: I know. I know. And it's just sad, because sometimes your work during the day drains the best part of your energy. So when it comes to being creative.
1: Yeah, there's nothing left in the tank.
0: I know. Yeah. But you still seem to pull something out. But yeah, it's hard.
1: It is really hard to juggle it all, to manage it all, and to just figure out what your priorities are, you know. You just have to say no to some things. And then also, like, thank God for caffeine. Thanks.
0: And mate. Now, if you don't know what mate is, everyone.
1: Yeah, let the people know.
0: Yes. Where did it originate from, actually? It's a tea.
1: Yeah, yerba mate is a herb from Latin America. Like, it's drunk Oh, that's the wrong word.

0: But we drink it in Latin America in so many different countries. It's like an indigenous herb.
1: It's like what kava is to the Pacific.
0: I guess, but yeah. Kava is more like a sedative,
1: but
0: right?
1: But I mean, you guys sit there and share it in a group setting.
0: We share
1: like
0: it.
1: A community,
0: yeah.
1: A small community.
0: It's definitely.
1: It's a sharing.
0: Yeah, yeah. It's a communal tea that we pass around, and it gives you a lot of energy.
1: Yeah. Oh yeah.
0: Yeah. is matein. It's like caffeine but matein, and it's really nice. Yeah, cuz it's like a consistent energy. You don't get you don't get the crash like coffee. It doesn't give you that. Yeah.
1: Yeah, no, it's beautiful.
0: It is nice.
1: But what we're going to do? And I know this has been a bit of a short stint of talking. We're going to do another couple of songs and we're going to come back and talk some more. So speaking of other female artists in the industry that's playing with African artists, our next song that we're going to play is by Asina.
0: Awesome.
1: Who plays with Javé.
0: My little sis. I love her.
1: And Show Me What You Got's the song. So we're going to play her and another South African friend of mine who resides here in Sydney, Tanya Pillay. We're going to play her straight after that, and then we'll be right back. You're on the Hear Her Sessions.

0: That's the sound of Sir Raymond Navara and Papa CD, all the way from Uganda. Sir Raymond's from Queensland originally, but she's in Townsville. But we just found out tonight, she just texted, she's coming to Sydney and she's moving to Sydney. Whoop, whoop.
1: Well, so again.
0: Excited much about that. But we are back. Before that, we had... Who did we have before that? We had Birdie with Faded Friends. And if you've listened far enough back, Birdie was in the studio with us a fair while ago. We had Tanya Pillay with Love Flow. And we had Osina, who is another local artist here in Sydney.
1: That's my little sis. I love her.
0: Ghanaian Australian and plays with Gervais Coffee. And they play around in different places like the Caterpillar, the
1: festivals,
0: the Butcher's Brew, and all that sort of stuff. But we are back here with Legati.
1: Yes, it's me, Meow.
0: Or Patricia.
1: yeah, roll those R's, girl.
0: Oh, Patricia. Yes. What were we talking about before the break?
1: We were talking about financially, I think, how to manage like holding down a way to make money, a day job, and also how to figure out the music hustle, the musician hustle.
0: And also the budget of energy hustle. Like, where do you budget your energy, you know? Like, struggling musicians and artists and whatever artists.
1: I love it when people ask me, like, what time do you go to sleep? Or what time?
0: Well, you know what's another good question?
1: I don't have a regular schedule at all.
0: Another good question to ask an artist is, what food do you have in your cupboard?
1: Facts. Yeah, coffee.
0: Because I know.
1: Does that count?
0: I had a good friend.
1: Caffeine.
0: And she invited me over for something to eat. And I opened her cupboard and she just had like one can of spaghetti.
1: Oh, damn. In there. That's rough.
0: And of course, her milk and her tea and coffee and that.
1: Yeah.
0: But there was only one can of spaghetti and I'm going, girl, what sort of lunch were you offering me?
1: Yeah, where's the vitamins?
0: Is it an air pie?
1: Oh, damn.
0: But it's true. It's a good question. It's a good question because
1: it is.
0: Mate, musicians and artists, some of them, you know, who are dead set on their craft and their art and who do it full time will sacrifice like that. And you know,
1: you have to think about it. You got to plan ahead because seriously, like, we're playing late nights. When are we sleeping? I don't know. Maybe get a nap here and there. Like, it's really important to try and eat some healthy food, you know. Don't go get like a pie from the server. Like, try.
0: Oh, yuck.
1: Have a banana in the car. Or like, I mean, when I'm good and I plan ahead, it's good. But it's easy to fall into that, like, damn, I've got a gig and I'm practicing. I don't have time to prepare food. So I'll just go to a drive-thru on the way to the gig or after a gig. It's the after gig meals. Oh, man, when I started getting busy as a musician, I put on so much weight, like, just from eating kebabs after the gig.
0: I know. Or you get free food at the gig at the venue. You eat again after you stop with the band guys or, you know, your band, and you go and stop somewhere for something to snack on, which isn't a snack. It's like a full-blown meal.
1: Yeah.
0: And then you go home
1: at 3 a.m.
0: and sleep.
1: Yeah.
0: And you're sleeping, you know, you're not moving after that meal.
1: Yeah, it's hard. It's difficult. Like, no one really sat me down and, like, gave me a talk on nutrition or taxes when I started doing this musician life thing, you know. It's really easy to fall into some bad habits, especially sometimes the venues are not even going to pay you much, but they'll compensate you with, like, free drinks or a meal, you know, so then you can...
0: It's hard.
1: It can be really hard. You can definitely fall into some bad habits.
0: We talk about, you know, not being appreciated for, you know, being paid our worth. Mm-hmm. And it happens still. We still get those gigs that don't pay that much. It's hard. It's very hard.
1: It's very hard.
0: Because you sort of weigh up some options, when, you know, you take a lesser pay for depending on what.
1: Yeah.
0: But a lot of people, they don't appreciate the entertainment side of stuff. Like, they just see what comes out on a stage, but they don't see all the work
1: they don't
0: that happens in the background to get to that stage?
1: Absolutely. I mean, it takes years, first off, to be able to do your craft at a level that's proficient enough to be on stage. And then you have the whole other side of things. Once you get to the stage, you have the whole other side of things. Like, how do you feel comfortable on the stage? How do you, like, navigate all the different energies? Like, how do you interact with the sound guy? You know, there's a lot going on, so much going on.
0: The sound guy. That's another... Yeah, there's another one.
1: So it takes years to develop your craft to even be good enough to get on the stage. And then once you're on the stage, like, the maintenance it takes to keep being able to play at a proficient level, like, you have to be practicing often. And then to learn all the repertoire, to be a session musician, like, that can be days of prep, like, of shedding, you know, for just 2 hours.
0: Exactly.
1: Of work. Well,
0: this is it, right? Mm-hmm, mm-hmm. This is the whole thing about all that background stuff for 2 hours of work.
1: But well, I mean, like, it's even longer than that. Like, I think I don't know, I was feeling a bit rebellious or something, and I actually worked out the maths of how much I am getting paid per hour to prepare everything for a gig, and it worked out to, like, being $5 an hour.
0: But we still do it.
1: Still do it. Yeah. Still do it. I love it. Yeah.
0: I know. And it's, you know, and I put something up on my Instagram today, and it said, be a rock star on stage.
1: Yeah.
0: But be humble off stage and be thankful people listen to you play.
1: Yeah, absolutely.
0: And I think we were talking about, fame. What does success mean to you? Like, right. In a musical environment, what is success to you?
1: Yeah,
0: Legati?
1: Yeah, I have philosophized on this myself personally. Success for me is to be able to continue to play music, you know, and to still be able to somehow pay my bills. Like, that's success for me. I remember 15 or 20 years ago, like, being so overwhelmed and trying to figure out, like, how do I do this? Like, how do I even get paid, you know, to be a musician? And to be able to get paid to be a musician, I think, wow, that's pretty successful. Like,
0: yeah.
1: A lot of people don't think it's a big deal. Like, oh, wow, you're playing at an RSL. Like, they think if you're not Beyonce that you're not, you know, not doing well. But to be able to pay your bills and still play music, like, that's incredible. That's a blessing.
0: It is.
1: I think.
0: Mm. And the space is so big, like, I think.
1: Yeah,
0: people,
1: definitely.
0: There's some territorial musicians out there.
1: There's
0: I
1: a
0: believe.
1: Lot of gatekeeping going on. Yeah,
0: a lot of gatekeeping. And, you know, I think I thought to myself when I saw that post that I shared today, and I'm thinking, man, there's some people that aren't like that, right?
1: But we're not going to mention any names now, are we?
0: But the funny part
1: name
0: is...
1: Name and shame, girl.
0: No, I'm not going to name and shame. But the funny part is that those people are playing the same stages as us. But, like, they've done some really cool stuff.
1: Mm-hmm.
0: Awesome then, stuff, to be honest. And and the attitude... really, some of the attitudes really suck. And I think to myself, mate,
1: it's a punish.
0: You're playing the same stages as us, and you're playing covers, bro.
1: Yeah.
0: Like, there's nothing wrong with playing covers, all right? I got nothing against it.
1: Some covers are so dope, but
0: But
1: you're
0: you
1: still down
0: saying?
1: In the trenches
0: still,
1: with us, bro.
0: Exactly. Like, come on. But, you know, I still, you know, I look around and I'm thinking, man, you shouldn't be here. Like, I look at some of these artists and you're going, you shouldn't be here. You should be... not singing covers. Go and do your own stuff.
1: And like, so what do you think has held them back?
0: Could be financial.
1: That's a big one.
0: You know, gosh, opportunity is not comes and goes. It's got a shelf life, you know. And and so
1: true. That's true.
0: You don't know. And, you know, so yes, just be humble. At the end of the day, humble. No matter what you've done in the musical life, like, be humble.
1: Yeah, be humble. Be humble. Be humble, but also, like, know what you have. Like, be confident too.
0: Yeah.
1: Because I think if you play small, there's a little bit of dangerous terrain if you are someone that's like shy. A lot of musicians are very shy. Like, I'm a very shy person, believe it or not. And so I've found that if I've played small and like tried not to appear arrogant, then people think that you're incompetent. So be humble, but be confident as well. Like, know that I can do this. Exactly. I am doing this. So
0: exactly. Well, you know what? We're going to go and play a couple more songs and we'll come back. We are going to play Rosie Belvey, who played, she came and did a Hear Her Sessions live with us, and she, we played a couple of her songs live with the Lady Beans, and Rosie's also done some, she's just back from Japan doing a theatre cultural experience thing. But she's back. She's from West Side. She's from out west. So big shout out to Rosie and Johnny, her brother, who is her producer. And he's amazing. He is amazing. But this is called OMG. And we, oh, hang on. I didn't put it on properly. Where are we? Here we go. Okay. Here we go. This is Rosie Belvey.

0: We were just talking and then got taken away. Oops. Well, that was Aaliyah Deschamps and with Warning. And Aaliyah's been in the studio before as well. And before that, we had Rosie Belvey with OMG. Oh, my God. Yes. And she's been in here as well. And now we have Legati in
1: here.
0: Yeah,
1: it's me.
0: Yeah. So tell us, like, where did your, like, you were you born in Australia?
1: Yeah, I was born in Auburn.
0: Wow.
1: Yeah, I was born in Auburn.
0: Okay. Mm-hmm. My mum used to work at that hospital.
1: That's where I was born.
0: Ah.
1: Yeah, I was born in Auburn Hospital.
0: Wow.
1: Yeah, no, I grew up in Liverpool, southwest, yes.
0: Livo.
1: That's right.
0: Yeah.
1: Represent.
0: So what was your first introduction to music?
1: I actually started singing in a choir at church, so it's pretty much...
0: It's a standard.
1: Yeah.
0: A lot of people, like, it's church.
1: It was a great education. Like, the choir leader, she really taught me so much about harmony and vocal technique. And there was like a lady there playing the piano. And so I was always like, like just mucking around on the piano in between choir rehearsal. And then I just kind of picked up a few things here and there. And my mom saw that I liked piano. So she gave me a few lessons. But it was like a controversial thing in my house because my dad's really strict and he didn't want me to do music. So I had to take these lessons like on the sly. It was like a secret.
0: So mum was doing the sly and your dad. Well, good on mums,
1: yeah,
0: man.
1: Yeah, thank you, like, mummy. Gracias, mama. Yeah, thank you. And then, so I had a few lessons, like not that many. So I'm mainly self-taught, like, but I was, like, I know the fundamentals and then, you know, I've picked up a lot of things
0: else, yeah,
1: on gigs.
0: So let's go back to, because this is something that affects a lot where you've got parents, both parents who don't support, you know, the old school, go and get a job. You know, like,
1: so old school. Be a doctor. Be a lawyer.
0: Yeah, exactly.
1: Especially like immigrant parents, you know, that are coming to a country for a better life and all of this stuff. Like, you know, they really are concerned about the future and security, things like that.
0: Yeah. Mm. So you're come forward a few years. You obviously got busted doing piano at some stage. What happened then?
1: I think I just rebelled a lot and I just started, like, I had a music teacher at school. She gave me crazy advice. Like, she told me to write on the bathroom mirror in lipstick, buy me a piano.
0: At home?
1: Yeah, so I did. Like, I think I just started being a brat. Like,
0: did you get a hiding?
1: Oh, yeah, several. Like, yeah.
0: So who bought you?
1: Do you know, like, when you get so many hidings, you're just like, whatever, you know, who cares?
0: I know, you just cry just so it's normal.
1: You know? Yeah, like, you get dramatic so they stop, you know what I mean?
0: Yeah, that's what we had to pick our weapon of choice. It was like the wooden spoon or the belt.
1: Or the chancleta, yeah.
0: What's that?
1: That's like a, what is it called? A jandor. Chancleta.
0: Well, actually, no, those came into play when we were running. And, you know, how good are your parents at throwing stuff, man?
1: They have good aim. Yeah. I know.
0: We were all the same. We're all the same. Like, we're all different countries, but.
1: Old school.
0: Like. I know. I mean, I even got a vacuum cleaner
1: or
0: a cord.
1: Ow. I think it'll come. The cord is really painful. That one's really painful.
0: I know. The kids today got it good, man. Like, that's
1: the,
0: like,
1: gentle parenting. Oh, the negotiating.
0: Hell no. There is no negotiating with me.
1: That,
0: like,
1: never would have happened.
0: With some things, like, there's some things are off bounds.
1: Yeah, of course.
0: Anyway, we're getting off the subject. Yeah. But so there was a time when your father caught you.
1: I just started, like, begging him for a piano. So he ended up buying me a piano, which is nice. Like, thank you. But it was hard, you know, like every time I would practice, he would get annoyed and he just wasn't with it, you know, and it really hurt me. Like, it took me decades to kind of not be so resentful, but I understand where he's coming from. Like, I really do. I get it. Because after now having worked as a musician, yeah, I can honestly say that is hard. It's way more easier to just go get a 9-to-5.
0: Yeah.
1: Than be a struggling musician. Yeah.
0: Yeah.
1: But like the beautiful
0: not
1: thing,
0: where your next pay is coming.
1: The beautiful thing, like I'm so grateful now that I have recently been playing like piano gigs at the Funhouse in Gosford, and I've been able to invite my parents. So my parents have been coming to my gigs, and like my dad even said I'm doing a good job, and so it's really like I'm happy. It took a while, like, but now that he sees that I'm okay and that I'm able to take care of myself, then, you know, he's not on my ass all the time about this musician thing. Yeah.
0: That's good. So you came through there, and what, I know you're from a Latin background. Mm. What made you enjoy the African style playing?
1: Well, like, I really believe that Latin music has African roots. Like,
0: most definitely.
1: My personal belief is Latin music is like a cousin of African music.
0: Yeah.
1: Yeah. So it really is. Like Latin music is like a blend of African music, indigenous music, and Spanish music. Mm. So it just really happens. Like I'm just lucky that I got invited to play African music. So that's pretty much how it happened.
0: Yeah. Nice.
1: But I mean, I already was listening to so much Latin music in my house. And when I started playing piano, like I really loved montunos in salsa. So it just happened, really.
0: Mm.
1: Like world music is pretty much like what I love.
0: It's a whole new, if you haven't gotten out and experienced the world music scene, you have to.
1: It's a lot of fun.
0: Wonderful.
1: Yeah, it is.
0: It is so, so, so, so good.
1: It is so good.
0: We'll go to another song. We'll come back. We're going to have the song Strangers by That Girl Bella. I don't know whether you've heard of That Girl Bella. She was in the studio here as well with us. Okay. She's a young girl, I think she's part Filipino.
1: Oh, cute.
0: She's from either Liverpool area or Western Sydney.
1: See?
0: So, yeah.
1: There's the song.
0: She's doing really, really well. And, yeah, she's such a lovely young lady. So we're going to play Strangers by That Girl Bella. You are on Line Movement Radio here on the Hear Her Sessions All Female Playlist.

0: 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And hey, was it rainy when you came?
1: It had been raining.
0: It was rainy. It was sunny. And while we were driving here, just like, boom, I was going, where did that come from?
1: The mystery. Anyway.
0: The mystery of rain.
1: The mystery of, yeah.
0: So what have you got coming up? Where's your next gigs?
1: Well, you and I are playing in Berry, right?
0: Yes, we are. Berry. Yeah,
1: we're stepping in with the Lady Beans. Yes. And keyboards.
0: And we're going to have fun on that day. If you're not doing anything on the Sunday the 23rd, is it Sunday
1: the 23rd? That's the one, yeah.
0: Or is it the 24th? Hang on, just let me double check so we're not telling you the wrong. It's the 23rd. Sunday the 23rd. Berry, if you don't know where Berry is, it's past Wollongong, before Nowra. So past Kiama and all that. So they are having a roots and reggae day there in Berry. And Berry's cute, man. It's like one street. And it's got these really cool little shops. And nice. We're playing at the Berry Hotel, which gets packed out. So do come along for the day. They're going to have something happening at like all the venues along there.
1: Hey, that sounds fun.
0: Yeah, so it should be good. So after we're finished watching one, we can go and watch somebody else. And our brothers Living Roots will be playing down there as well at a different time. So that's that. October the 8th. The Lady Beans are also playing at Lazy Bones. Are we? Yes, we are. Sorry, I'm just trying to think. Yes, we're playing. And you know what we're doing that night? We're going to be doing reggae and country. We're having a country singer band.
1: Wow.
0: They're amazing. Ronnie Giotto is going to be playing with us that night. He's country, we're reggae, and we've got another band from Fiji who are everything in between. Their country, reggae, pop, everything. So you're going to have everything playing that night. So it's going to be something different there at Lazy Bones on a Thursday night. So come along. That's October the 8th. And then October the 24th, we'll be doing Afrocultures Festival.
1: Yeah.
0: So Legati will be playing with us as well. She'll be playing the keyboards with the Lady Beans, and she'll also be playing.
1: I'm usually really busy on that day.
0: Yeah, playing at Afroculture, so she'll be.
1: Yeah, I usually
0: she's getting pimped out across with, the.
1: And I'm playing with like maybe four different artists, but I'm probably going to be doing my solo set there as well.
0: Yes,
1: as Legati, like.
0: Yeah,
1: maybe on the side stage. So I'm really excited about that. I'm so awesome. Excited! Like I'm going to turn up.
0: Yes, well, that's
1: I'm bringing it.
0: Yeah. But yeah, so that's happening. I mean, there's a whole heap of other things that are going to be happening. We'll put them up on our social pages at Lion Movement Radio. But tell me, what are some of, you know, we've talked about little things in the music industry, but tell me what's one of the happiest moments of your career, if you can think of one.
1: Oh, that's, wow, you put me on the spot.
0: Well, let's go, what's one of your worst experiences as a female artist?
1: I do have a crazy experience, actually, like when I played WOMAD with Musa. I think that was 2018. I was wearing this gorgeous outfit that my mom made for me in fabric. The fabric was from South Africa. And like, can you believe this? I'm standing on the side of the stage, like we are about to perform in 5 minutes, and then I hear this like tearing sound, and it was my pants tore, like on the back of my pants, in the most exciting, juiciest place ever. So I had to like, I cried. I was like, ah, and everyone's like. And I was embarrassed because I play with men, you know. There's no women. There's like the Musa's wife was there. And I'm like, oh, my God. I'm like trying to like disguise, like trying to contain the cheeks, you know. Yeah. Anyone that's seen me knows, like, I'm quite a cheeky girl. I ran to the bathroom. Lucky I had some safety pins and I tried to like pin it back together. And I didn't have a jumper or nothing. So I just had to go up on stage with like... The drummer had the best view that day. Oh, and I just made sure I didn't turn around.
0: Oh, my God.
1: Like, this has happened. Crazy things have happened. Wow, Patricia, on stage. Yeah,
0: Patricia, you look so good.
1: Yeah, I can't believe that happened. Yeah, some crazy things have happened on stage. Sometimes, like, I hate when this happens, but sometimes I will forget what I'm playing. Like, I just will have a complete memory block, and I have to, like, turn my keyboard down and just...
0: Pretend.
1: Just pretend. I forgot what's going on. Yeah. That's the worst. It doesn't happen as much now because my anxiety is not as crazy as it was, like, 10 years ago. Like, I'm definitely way more, like, adjusted to the pressure. Like, it's quite a heavy job to play keyboards because I'm holding down the horn lines, I'm holding down rhythm, I'm holding down the structure of all the songs. Like, it's a big responsibility. Plus singing in backing vocals in different languages as well. Like, it's a lot. And so if I'm not careful, I can just kind of have, like, a mental malfunction.
0: Yeah.
1: And that's happened on stage. But I really can't think of, like, the happiest time I've had on stage or in music, but I definitely really feel very happy most of the time after every performance, because there's always something that happens musically that's, like, really exciting. I like to leave space when I play, like, whether it's in my solos or something where there's just, like, a little bit of space that where I can allow for, like, the magic to come through, you know, and it does come through, and it's an amazing feeling.
0: Yeah That's awesome. And as a woman, have you felt...
1: Now here's the juicy question.
0: Yeah. Like, what's your experience being a woman, either on the road, touring, or, you know, just in general, like, how have you had any sort of moments that you can talk about?
1: Okay, I'm going to try and keep it as PG as I can, but it is very difficult to navigate this industry as a woman. You have to be so careful, and I'm grateful now that I'm older and experienced and less naive, because, like, you're in a very vulnerable position. You really are, because we're a minority, you know. It's still majority guys, you know, most of the time. Like, it is a bit of a boys club. Hate to say that, guys. Like, I love you all, my brothers, my colleagues. I do love you all, but it is a bit of a boys club, you know. You can miss out on opportunities just because you're not wanting to hang out after the gig. Why don't you want to hang out after the gig? Because you could potentially get hit on. Not potentially, like, most of the time someone will cross the line, you know what I mean?
0: Yeah.
1: And that sabotages your opportunities. And then the boys club, hate to say that, guys. Like, I love you all, my brothers, my colleagues. I do love you all, but it is a bit of a boys club. You know, you can miss out on opportunities just because you're not wanting to hang out after the gig. Why don't you want to hang out after the gig? Because you could potentially get hit on. Not potentially, like, most of the time someone will

0: shame, you know, that does happen. People talk. And men will talk about it. They will shame you.
1: Yeah.
0: And you get you get excluded.
1: Yeah.
0: You get excluded. So my advice to my younger sisters in this game is, like, stay safe. Try not to mix business with pleasure, you know? Focus on the music. Don't fall for the trick when they say, like, hey, I want to do music with you. Do they really want to do the music with you? Or are they trying to, like, use that as a way to get something out of you? Because the majority of men, unfortunately, will try to use that angle.
1: Yeah.
0: Yeah. Be aware. On tour, like, it's really hard as women because we're conditioned to be, you know, we feel like we have to be nice, right? You don't want to cause problems.
1: Mm.
0: And on tour, people are trying to cut costs. Like, it's hard to go on tour to make money, right? Mm. So they will try and put you in the same room as, like, a guy or something to try and cut costs, right? And that doesn't feel safe.
1: Yeah.
0: Yeah.
1: Not at all.
0: It doesn't feel safe. I have done a gig like that. It was really funny. I did a gig, a P&O cruise. It was like a 2-week gig. And yeah, I was stuck with, like, a man for 2 weeks, and this guy snored, like, so loud.
1: So they put you in the same cabin? I hope he's not listening.
0: Yeah, they did. Yeah.
1: That's wrong.
0: Yeah, and I didn't know at the time. Like, I should have asked beforehand. But I didn't know. I didn't have the experience. So now I know. I know. Like, if I accept this gig, I can only accept it on the condition that I have my own space. Or if I have to share a space, can I share it with another woman?
1: Yeah.
0: Yeah. And sometimes the guys will act like, oh, wow, she thinks she's a princess. Like, she's trying to be special. But yeah, because they don't understand, like, how dangerous it is for us.
1: Yeah.
0: Yeah.
1: Exactly. Now, we've spoken about when you were younger, you did a gig in Japan.
0: Yeah, I did. I did a 9-month contract in Japan.
1: Tell us about that.
0: Yes.
1: And what to look out like for people who are doing certain contracts overseas or accepting contracts.
0: Yeah, so it was like a really amazing learning curve. It was like my first regular gig. I did like 7 shows a day, 6 days a week in Japan.
1: That's crazy.
0: So I had to be on the boat by 10 a.m. and then I would get off the boat 9 p.m. at night, and I was getting paid approximately $150 a day. And then
1: for 6 shows a day?
0: Yeah, 6 or 7, was it? Yeah, 6 or 7 shows a day.
1: That is so crazy.
0: And for being on the boat, like, 12 hours a day or 11 hours a day, pretty much. And so by the time I paid Japanese tax and by the time I paid my Australian agent, I was making $100 a day. And, like, I didn't know better at the time. I was like, well, this is awesome. Because I got, like, it is a good opportunity if you're smart and you save your money, right? Like, which I didn't do because I was young and I was in Japan. I was like, woo. It was cool to see Japan and to work in Japan. It was a beautiful experience, a beautiful culture. But, you have to be aware of what's going on, you know. Financially,
1: but even between the sets, you were talking that they would put you in a room.
0: Yeah,
1: they
0: didn't want us to fraternize with the customers on the boat. So they would put us in this like little. It was like a little storeroom. It was a tiny little room, very small. I would say, like, 2 by 4 meters, very small. Three musicians. They would store us away in this room and we had to stay in there and kind of like they would shuffle us out in between shows like little show monkeys, you know, and then shove us back in there.
1: And you were saying you weren't allowed to come out you had to be dressed in a certain way.
0: Oh, you always had to be presentable, of course. Yeah.
1: Yeah.
0: Oh, yeah, right. Yeah, you have to be careful of what you wear because you don't want to be revealing too much, you know.
1: Yeah.
0: That's just
1: interesting. That's
0: like people will take advantage of the fact that you just want to play music because when you're a musician, unfortunately, we love it so much that we just want to play, you know, and they will use musicians that are maybe not that well known in order to kind of get cheaper labor.
1: Yeah.
0: So it's exploitation. But then it's exploitation disguised as an opportunity. And it

0: an opportunity. Because unfortunately, in this game, you have to, like, you have to.
1: There's a process.
0: There's a process, yeah. You got to climb the ranks, you know.
1: There's a process, but there's also, you know, like, I think, like, we were talking about trade-offs before, you know, like, yeah, you might not get paid well at this one, but I guess it's when people come with the expectancy that, you know, oh, it's good exposure. You know what I mean? I think you got to weigh up all those ones where they come at you all the time like that when you are basically climbing up. But
0: that's a fair thing to say if you're just starting out. But if you have, you've been exposed.
1: Got a few runs and, you know, like, yeah.
0: You've
1: like
0: done the time the hard now, yards. So.
1: But, yeah, it's interesting. I think I can't remember. I've had some funny things happen at gigs, both on and off the stage, and the things that I've seen.
0: Mm-hmm.
1: And
0: yeah, the things I have seen. Yeah.
1: Oh, yeah. God.
0: It's heartbreaking. And then when you're a woman and you're seeing all these things, it's difficult to know what to do because you don't want to incriminate your colleagues. But then also you don't want to turn a blind eye and support the things. Foolery, you know?
1: Yes, exactly. Mm. Exactly. I totally support that. Look, we're going to go back and we're going to do a song. This is by Natalie Rise. She's pretty well known in the reggae industry. Hey.
0: What was the name of their band?
1: I can't remember the name of her band, but she's pretty much solo, does her stuff herself.
0: She's based
1: now.
0: In Jamaica.
1: Yeah.
0: Get it, girl.
1: I wonder what nationality she – I've forgotten what nationality she is. But anyway, that's all right. We're going to listen to her song. This is called –
0: She's dope, yeah.
1: Yeah, One People. We'll be right back.

0: Yes, One Destiny. Yes, that was Natalie Rise. We are here with Legati, but you know what? We're gonna end the night. And Legati, is there something like that you want to impart with our young female artists out there?
1: Yeah, I just want to say, I mean, I got pretty heavy right now with that conversation.
0: Which is great. You know, I think that's great.
1: Like, I just feel like my advice really to my younger sisters is, yeah, just try and keep it as professional as you can. Definitely people will be trying to get you to do favors. Don't do too many favors. And, like, have faith in yourself and don't give up. Like, don't give up. It's hard. It's very hard. And people will try to convince you that you don't have potential in this industry, and I disagree. There's so many opportunities and potential. If you just keep going, try and network as much as you can, believe in yourself and put yourself
0: out
1: there.
0: That's what it's about, networking.
1: Yeah.
0: Getting out there.
1: Make connections. You know, even if you're shy, like me, I'm very shy, but try, just try. You know, put yourself out there.
0: Exactly. Mm. Thank you for coming on tonight.
1: Thanks for having me.
0: You have to come back in again and be host.
1: Co-host, yeah.
0: With the mostest again.
1: Thank you, Nolani.
0: So, anyway, if you're not doing anything on the 23rd, like we said, we'll be down at Berry playing for the Reggae Roots Festival they're doing down there. We will have some information up on
1: our social
0: media. That's it. I had a mental blank then. And so you'll be able to come down, see what we're doing and have fun down in Berry. Down South Coast is really cool. I love it down the South Coast.
1: So beautiful.
0: Yes. If you don't know about the Lime Movement radio, we are a group of people, like artists, that have come together. The Lime Movement began in Nigeria with a group of hip-hop artists who got together and did stuff for the youth there in Nigeria to direct them or redirect them away from scamming. And I happened to interview one of the artists there, and we began the Lime Movement here in Australia. And then now the Lion Movement is in Canada, it's in Zambia, Ghana. Yes, so to all our team from all over the place, a big hello. So it is a not-for-profit as well, but we have our home here at Kuri Radio, where we get artists that are unknown or artists that are on the grind or, you know, somewhat established to come in and share. Each week we have something new going on. Next week will be our youth program, our Lion Movement Youth. The week after that is our Access All Areas, which is music industry. Then the week after that we have a cypher show. We have our Lion Movement Cypher Mondays, where the boys, Izzy, Dose and Tiny Tones come in. Nothing really planned. They just put music on and they cypher and they interview people from the hip-hop community, and so that happens as well. And very soon we'll be having our Zambian team come in and do a show from Zambia on a Monday night. So that's going to be cool.
1: It's all happening.
0: Yeah, and they're awesome. But you know what? So if you want to find out more about what we do, because, yeah, we plan on doing a few things. It's been a bit slow because we've all had life going on and everything like that. But, yes, every Monday from 6 o'clock till 8 o'clock usually we have a show here, and it's all up-and-coming artists. So if you've got music out there, like you want to showcase on here, like, we will put the details of that up on our social medias as well. And even if you want to come in for an interview, and just remember that we do have recording studios here, so you can hit up go on and have a look on www.kuriradio.com, and it's called the Camagirl recording studios. So you can hit up Lance, who runs that area. We do have an awesome recording studio here at Kuri Radio. So, yes.
1: Thank you, Nolani.
0: Yes, thank
1: Big
0: you.
1: Big up,
0: everyone.
1: Sis. Thanks for having me.
0: That's okay. But you know what we're going to finish off on? And because it's all about women tonight, we're going to finish off on Monique Styles. And Monique is one half of our Lion Movement directors from Zambia. And she's done some really cool things over there, and her manager AC. Big shout out to you guys who keep it rolling with Lion Movement there in Zambia. So we'll be doing a lot of things over there. We're going to end off on one of her songs. Just remember, all of the Lion Movement radio people are all artists. So we're musicians. So
1: they understand.
0: We all understand each other. But yes, we're going to play something from Monique Styles called Irony. Our youth show will be on next Monday. After this, we have Two Men in Your Head, which is Men's Mental Health, with Damo and a couple of other people on the team. But yeah, we're going to end off in Irony. Thank you for joining us tonight, everyone. We'll see you again.
2: Yo, man. Are you ready for
0: this? Here we go. Good night.
1: Good night, Sydney.
0: Yeah. On the track.

0: Want to have your say on the future of treaty in New South Wales? The New South Wales Treaty Commission is holding community consultations across Sydney throughout July, giving Aboriginal people the opportunity to share our views on whether New South Wales should pursue a treaty or another formal agreement making process. 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

Hey, you mob. Want to get active and don't know where to start? Or maybe you fellas want to work up a sweat and have fun at the same time? Then come on down to Illawarra Tony Mundine Gym at the Block Redfern. Yeah, that's right. We've reopened and we are bigger and better. 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Or you can even bring the Jarjums down to our free kids classes. 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

0: So blackfellas could occupy mining sites all around this country that are not in the way, and it's completely legal. They can just set up their little camp, have their fire going and everything, and say, oh, this ceremony is ongoing and we don't know when it's going to finish. That's the key. They need an ongoing ceremony that needs to be maintained.
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0: Hey there, Harrison Peterson here from NIRS News, coming to you from the lands of the Yuggera and Turrbal peoples. Australia has recorded its first native species mass casualty event from the H5 strain of bird flu at Borden Rocks in South Australia. It means there have been now 74 cases of the virus. Federal Environment Minister Murray Watt says the sad milestone was expected.
1: We now do have confirmation of the first mass mortality in native wildlife in Australia. That is, of course, very sad news, but it's not unexpected, and it very much reflects the international experience when it comes to H5 bird flu.
0: The mass mortality event affected the greater crested tern and silver gulls. The federal government says the virus has not affected poultry. Service stations found guilty of ripping off customers could be fined up to $100 million. The federal government's fuel excise ended overnight, adding 16 cents per litre to wholesale prices. Treasurer Jim Chalmers has written to the Australian Competition and Consumer Commission asking for increased scrutiny of prices at petrol bowsers.
2: The ACCC has the powers that they need to fine people up to, or servos and suppliers up to, $100 million per offence. And so servos and suppliers are unnoticed. The regulator will be watching them like a hawk, and they can't use the return to normal settings with the excise as cover for treating motorists as mugs.
0: That's Mr. Chalmers speaking to the ABC. The latest master plan for Brisbane's 2032 Olympic Stadium has raised concerns for the site's traditional owners. Public consultation on a new plan for the stadium, a warm-up athletics track and aquatic centre in Burrumbin Victoria Park, opened today. Yuggera elder Gaja Carey-Charlton is urging people to voice their opposition to the project, and she's vowing to continue her fight to stop the development.
3: We're not going away. Where else are we going to go? Our ancestors, you know, got hunted from the parks and displaced and murdered and massacred and buried there. And the ones who caught all the diseases, the introduced diseases, it is such a emotive situation because of the history with the place.
0: Native logging is posing a major threat to Lutruwita Tasmania's swift parrot. That's according to a Commonwealth-funded study that's investigating whether sugar gliders are the endangered bird's biggest threat.
4: Sugar gliders are just one of the threat issues, but all of them sit underneath like an umbrella of habitat loss.
0: That's ecologist Matt Webb speaking to the ABC. The sugar gliders introduced from the mainland have been considered the parrot's biggest threat, but the study has found the marsupials rarely prey on the birds. Moving to sport and in the AFL, a punch thrown in yesterday's game against West Coast will cost Richmond's Luke Traynor a week on the sidelines. He's been suspended for one match for striking West Coast's Jack Williams in the second quarter at the MCG. The match review officer graded it as intentional conduct, medium impact, body contact. And now moving to tomorrow's weather forecast, Rabibi Broome, sunny and 32. Borley Perth, showers easing and 19. For Tarndunya Adelaide, showers and 14. For Naarm Melbourne, 13 with showers. For Nipalina Hobart, showers and 14. For Ngunnawal and Ngambri Country or Canberra, morning frost and partly cloudy at 12 degrees. For Gadigal Country, Sydney, sunny and 19. For Mugajin, Brisbane, partly cloudy and 23. For Gimoy, Cairns, a possible shower and 26. For Garimella, Darwin, mostly sunny and 32. For Mbantua, Alice Springs, sunny and 20. And for Wyben, Thursday Island, a possible shower and 28 degrees. And that's been the latest from NIRS News. If you have a story, you can always send an email to news@nirs.org.au.
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8: Coming up in this hour, we've got music from William Prince, Kaylee Jade, Thelma Plum, Ace Anabe, Shane Ghostkeeper, Black Belt Eagle Scout, and so many more. 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

I'm Alexis Salee. Let's explore the Indigenous sounds and stories with Indigify. Wyatt C. Lewis, a Plains Cree singer-songwriter, is gaining recognition with their heartfelt storytelling and latest released album, Chandler. Known for blending warm guitar with reflective lyrics, Lewis weaves language and culture into music that feels like a time capsule. Recently named one of CBC's Indigenous Artists to Watch in 2024, they're making a powerful mark on the music scene. This is Wyatt C. Lewis with Bobtail Road.

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That's Thelma Plum with Nobody's Baby. We heard from Kaylee Jade before that with Ego, William Prince with Goldie Hawn, and we started off the hour with Bobtail Road from Wyatt C. Lewis. Now this is Ace Inabe with Alone.

That's North of Superior from Najuan. We heard Light of the Moon from Kaylee Cardinal, Shane Ghostkeeper with Hunger Strike, and Asanabe with Alone. We're taking a quick break. We'll be right back with more music from your favorite Indigenous artists. 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

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Ashley Young, a Tlingit singer-songwriter from Anchorage, Alaska, blends soulful vocals with honest, journal-like lyricism. Her music explores cultural identity, healing generational wounds, and reconnecting with language through family. Recognized as a breakout star by the Anchorage Daily News, Young's intimate performances and storytelling invites listeners to embrace their own authenticity. This is Washout from Ashley Young.

From Laura Ortman, that's Breakout Cool Stars. Adrian Sutherland before that with Diamonds. Nobody from Black Belt Eagle Scout. And Washout from Ashley Young. Now this is Beatrice Deer with You're With Me.

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How you guys feel here at the Sands today? 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
0: Thanks,
1: is.
0: Thanks, Sissy. I appreciate that.
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That means our kids and families have less chance of finding a life-saving match.

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Yo, yo, yo, what up? It's Izzy here, repping Western Sydney, Gomeroi man. Big ups to Koi Radio, turning 25 in 2026. What a huge accomplishment, and what a pleasure and an honour to be involved for so long with such a great community. What an exciting time. Big ups. 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

0: You're listening to Koori Radio News with KL. As tensions increase between police and residents and supporters opposing the demolition works at the site of the Waterloo South Concept Plan and Rezoning, the community spirit has brought people together to stand up against the demolition of public housing in a place where so many people call home. Wiradjuri activist Uncle David Bell is now speaking out at rallies and joining in with the demonstrations because he knows what it means for residents who have lived their life in the Redfern Waterloo community. David Bell was raised on the block in Redfern and grew up playing rugby league for the Redfern All Blacks, being cared for and taught culture by elders who led the resistance and developed organisations that are still long-standing in the district. Uncle David Bell records his greatest memories of the matriarchs in the community who inspired him to step up and speak out for people's rights. Here's the story. Yeah, first of all, thank you very much for joining me for Koori Radio News. It'd be lovely if you could just share a bit about yourself and who your people are.
1: Yeah, Yama sister. My great-great-grandmother was born in Sutton Forest area in the Wulundjeri Yamshire, Gunungara land, and I was born in Wiradjuri country, so I've done the whole shift to come back to this, to the Darwal, Gunungara, Dalek lands.
0: Yeah, and when we were talking a bit off tape, you mentioned that you, for part of your life, you're raised in Redfern. Is that the reason why you're stepping up and speaking out against the redevelopment plan?
1: 100%, because what happened back in the day with Redfern when Gough Whitlam handed over to the deeds, like a 99-year lease to the block, is that was a gathering place for all Aboriginal people to come to, and, you know, through the Stolen Generation and all this, that's where I got my wisdom and my knowledge from my aunties and my uncles and, you know, all the treasures that I hold close to me, like Mum Shirl Smith, all the foundations of the, you know, the Black Panther movement and Lyle Munro, Solly Blair, Tiger Bales, Mum Shirl, you know, all the Coe families, you know, a lot of matriarchs have come through that have fought for black justice.
0: Demolishing of apartments or units have actually started. And what's the feeling down there for people who've either lived down there or are supporting the community?
1: Well, it's devastating for a lot of the people. I've talked to a lot of tenants there, and a couple of them are my aunties as well, you know what I mean? And they're quite in fear of eviction, you know? And this what's happening. You've got elderly people that have lived there that have lived in South Sydney, which is a whole red and green Rabbitohs South Sydney, you know what I mean, that are staunch people. If they take these people and move them somewhere else, they'll die with a broken heart, you know? They've lived there all their lives, 30, 40, 50 years, and now they want to tear it down because of government development, which is going to happen, no doubt about it, because they want to bring all the working class people in there through universities, degrees, hospital people, close to the city, where these people are. Have a look at the master plan. It's already done.
0: Some residents were given 6 months' notice with an option to

0: be relocated to that site at the metro, or they could move on to other regions. So, were there other community families in the community and people in the community who can stay, but they'll be actually living around the redevelopment?
1: Yeah, but that's social housing where it stands, right? How much percentage of housing is going to be still there for the impact of these people? Because this is not affordable. You know what I mean? Like we're saying that's prime land, and it's worth millions and billions of dollars. And like we want to be showing what's going to come back, like 10% or 20% to the community. Because social housing, especially in that area, you know yourself, sis. You know what I mean? These people, it's supposed to be a concept of housing that comes 25% of what you get. So just say you're on a pension or you're on job seeking, right? So 25% is taken out of your thing. But that's not the case. A lot of these people now are paying market rent, living when their payments are coming out, they're probably living off like $120, and then they've got to pay electricity, food, all this other impact on if they're on job seeker or on the pension. You know what I mean? They can't deal with that dilemma, especially through cost of living.
0: So I'm just trying to get my head around the fact that there's still people living there that may be given a notice to move on or they're able to stay.
1: What the concerns is, there were still people in them dwellings, but what they were saying that the housings was still livable to live in. If next minute they've been given an order that they have to move in so many days. Where's the consultation on the ground with Rose Jackson? You know what I mean? I know things have got to change, but you know what I mean? If you have a look around there, sister, that area is prime land.
0: And you're listening to Koori Radio News. I'm Kirsten Lindsay, and I've been speaking with Uncle David Bell about the strength of the Redfern Waterloo community and his concerns for residents living in fear from having to leave their homes. He says this is creating additional barriers for residents who may already live with complex health and wellbeing issues. Coming up, he shares more on his vision on creating employment and training for young people living in the community and his admiration for his elders who helped raise him. Another concern that was raised by Jeff Turnbull from Redwatch was also for people who live in social housing, or that so a lot of people do have like ba barriers, different barriers in their lives, and that don't want to live up in really built up high density areas because that causes an additional stress. Like, a lot of people, might have mental health issues or living with disability or both, or just other factors that come in. And there needs to also be those supports there for people so that they can be successful in their tenancy.
1: 100% severe mental health is it's so severe there. If you have a look where they're boycotting, it's across the road is Kinchilla Boys Home. You know what I mean? So, a lot of trauma just in that little section that they've boycotted on. You know what I mean? And it's building up. You know what I mean? Then, like when we marched there, I had only Jane Bell, a Gadigal elder, that has lived there. They're in fear of being evicted. You know what I mean? So it's wider and broader across Waterloo. You know what I mean?
0: Another thing that I was sort of thinking about was also the green spaces in community hubs. Although that's part of the, the plan for the concept plan, what do people rely on there in the community already as far as those spaces?
1: There's been a lot of good work done around like what wildflower and all these other green spaces, what you said, but they need to hire their own people from that area, because when this stuff happens, they bring labour hire and all this stuff in. Mate, get the locals to do it. This should be the format. Even like things are going to get worse, and it's going to happen. They should be looking at training our young fellows up around the area instead of causing dysfunctional mayhem, when you could do so much good for that community.
0: And are you just talking about the Koori community there, or are you talking also about the broader community?
1: Everyone, you know what I mean? There's so many kids there. We grew up in South Sydney, Redfern All Blacks. We played for, you know what I mean? Like, go and talk to the medical centres, or go and talk to all these people, have a meeting, come together, because you know, only Jenny Munro was one of the first ones to fight about that development back in the day, going back to when they had the tenancy at Redfern with all the aunties. They come from the block, you know what I mean? And then, and from that, this has been the Waterloo attachment, you know, like the housing already had that agreement and reneged on it, you know what I mean? So all them policies that they said they were going to do, they all reneged on it, you know what I mean? And it's about a broader sense of people. If construction or thing that's going to happen, it's going to happen, let's start working on some solutions to get our tradesmen and kids, youth into jobs in their own area.
0: And you mentioned some of the elders and aspects of community that inspired your life and made you who you are. Like you mentioned work, but in relation to cultural elements of community, what things would you like to see with the redevelopment that would contribute to that?
1: Well, they need to go and talk to the traditional owners there, you know what I mean? Like, and sit them at, like, Nadina Dixon, Linda June Co, you know, Black Caucus, the Medical Centre, Tribal Warrior, housing, you know, and then have a yarn with the Junction Works up there. And you know, I think there's a number of youth facilities there that are around that area. They've put the hard yards in, you know, so to bring them people to the table, even if it could be at the centre of excellence there, you know what I mean? So in George Street there, you know what I mean? Like, you've got to start somewhere to have this discussion where they all come together, black and white, you know?
0: I noticed with the protests that have been happening, there's also been a really good community spirit where people are coming together with food and keeping people warm and, people, playing music and connecting. Do you feel like that is a positive aspect of resistance when it comes to, trying to protect something in community?
1: Our solidarity is beautiful, you know what I mean? To see all that embrace, you know, like I said, it lifted me, it lifted all these people around that area. And you know yourself, this South Sydney is a hard, staunch community, you know. Like I said, a red and green, that's who we are, you know.
0: And is there anything else you want to say out there for, mob in the community or people who are in fear of what is going to come up in the future for housing?
1: Yeah, I just really feel for our elders that'll live there all their life, you know what I mean? And next minute they're going to try to move them somewhere else, you know? It's not going to end well for them, you know? And you know, in my spirit, in my heart, you know what I mean, feels for that, you know what I mean? But I just want to thank everyone behind the scenes that's tried to fight with all these organisations coming together to help with the rally and everyone behind the scenes, because I know a lot of people have put a lot of hard work in there behind all that, and they need to hold their head up high because they're fighting for more than just a rally.
0: Yeah, and people, you get to meet different people and learn about people's personalities and their pluses and their minuses sort of thing. But that true spirit comes out in community that you might not see at any other time.
1: Yeah, and you know, like, just to see Waterloo, because I grew up in Raglan Street back in the day, and Auntie Ruby Langford would be across the road and do her speeches. She had so much knowledge, and she read about four books. Then you run into Auntie Mum Cheryl, and if your back answered her, she hit you over the head with her bag. And I don't want to tell her it was in that bag, but it really hurt, you know. But she taught us lessons, you know. You know, I grew up in an era in the 70s and 80s that, mate, I was so privileged, you know.
0: Lovely. Well, thank you very much for joining us for Koori Radio. It's lovely to hear those beautiful stories too of the elders. And
1: Yalu, sister, Yalu.
0: Yalu, thank you very much. Wiradjuri activist David Bell speaking out in support for the Redfern Waterloo community impacted by the Waterloo South Concept Plan and rezoning. 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

0: have your say on the future of treaty in New South Wales. 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

0: You're listening to Koori Radio News with KL. The Waterloo South Concept Plan and Rezoning Housing Redevelopment is now off exhibition and the first stages of demolition has started. Community members are staging demonstrations to express their concerns of the challenges of either being relocated or having to live amongst major demolition works and a major community upheaval. The redevelopment plans have meant that tenants have been offered housing at another site in the neighbourhood or given the option to live in other districts on their list of choices. Although some people have moved closer to family and loved ones, not everyone is happy with having to leave their homes or live amongst the demolition. Underneath the surface of glossy images and promises of green spaces and community hubs is the reality for people who are on priority housing waitlists or tenants currently living with barriers that require wraparound services and support, while being housed in high-density communities, which also leads to other challenges. RedWatch spokesperson Jeff Turnbull joins Koori Radio News to explain the Waterloo South Concept Plan and some of the challenges and lead-up to the redevelopment. Here's the story.
1: Waterloo has been in the sights of government for over 20 years, and 10 years ago, Brad Hazzard announced that government was going to redevelop the area. And so for the last 10 years, there's been a range of people coming in and consulting about how they might do that. And we're now getting to the pointy end because a consortium has been appointed to do the development. They've got a concept plan that's just coming off exhibition today, and they've already started plans for demolition. So the first people on the estate were given notices to move in February last year. So that's down in the corner around Cope Street and McAvoy Street, up past George Street. And the bulk of those people have been relocated. The government arranged for 70 units to be built above the metro station. And so those people that wanted to stay in the area by and large were moved into that area or into surrounding housing. And there's now somewhere in the vicinity of 14 people that are still there. 12 of those are waiting for modifications or other things to happen on houses that they've agreed to go to. And there are two people that haven't found a suitable location for. So that was the first

0: what was happening and, you know, how it would impact them directly?
1: Part of the difficulty with this is because it's been going on so long, when it was announced by Brad Hazzard back in 2000, just before Christmas in 2015, people were basically told that, you know, first relocations would happen within 12 months. So there were people who packed up their houses and stuff and were waiting for that to happen right back then. So there's been this expectation and the government keeps putting that time back. There's also been a sort of response from the community, which is, well, you know, is this ever going to happen as well? So it did come as a bit of a surprise, but it also happened before they'd actually really started the consultation with the developer. So homes needed to get going on that quickly, they said. And so while the developer was still just being appointed and finding their feet, those relocation notices have been given. So the important thing to understand in that is that people get 6 months' notice before that happens, and then they have to sit down and go through a housing assessment, which is looking at what their housing needs are, and then they get offered properties that fit that description, and then they get two choices in terms of what they might be able to move into.
0: Do they get to keep their apartment that originally that where they were living, like return back to that site, or is it the end of that tenancy?
1: They have a right to return, but obviously the place that they're moving out of is going to be demolished and new buildings are going to go up there. So the right to return is basically around if they want to come back to Waterloo, then they can come back into one of the new properties that be developed. Now, one of the problems for some people is that the area that's being redeveloped is low-rise housing, walk-up, three-storey sort of maximum. And so you've got people in there that have difficulty in living into high-rise, and all the stuff that will actually be rebuilt will be high-rise. So that will be one of the problems, and it was unexpected by homes when they started relocating people. They said, well, we've got this place that we've got above the metro and people can move into that. But the problem was that there were people there who had anxieties about being in high-rise buildings or with suicide risks or various other reasons that, you know, basically needed to be moved into low-rise, which meant that they either moved into the Waterloo Conservation Area or somewhere else. So what we've found is around 50% of the people were wanting to stay in the area, and about 50% were, you know, happy to get out of the place and to either, you know, move down the south coast or the north coast or somewhere else where they had friends and relatives. The problem for the new lot of people that are being moved, which is in the area opposite the new metro station, is that there are no new buildings ready to move into for them. So it's going to take quite some time to actually find places for them to move into, because they're going to have to move into places as they're vacated in the area. And one of the problems with that is that it creates this constipation in the allocation system, because people that are waiting to come into housing off the waiting list out of homelessness and all sorts of other places can't get allocated into this area because those places are going to people that are being relocated. One of the things that we've argued quite strongly is that what should be happening is that government should be putting money into building new housing stock on surplus government land. And there's a place in the North Everleigh site and towards the Newtown end in the old clothing store precinct that's been passed over to Homes New South Wales for new stock, but it's taking them ages to do that. And one of the problems at the present moment is that government is requiring Homes New South Wales to pay full market prices to, say, Transport for New South Wales for any of that land. So that drives the public housing body, Homes New South Wales, to actually go back and relook at redeveloping estates rather than putting stuff onto new land, because they already own that land and they can then redevelop that.
0: So I was looking at the New South Wales Treasury rule regarding housing zones, and part of the plans for this redevelopment outlines that they want higher buildings and density of housing, which means, you know, any of the houses that are also being demolished will have, you know, different floor sizing and roof sizing so they can fit more people in. Can you talk about those challenges of, you know, sort of building more people on top of each other in, you know, small spaces in the city there?
1: There are places overseas where there's been very high developments. And what's come out of that is that you

0: need to have well-curated processes to rebuild communities and to create community harmony and for those spaces to work. Our concern is that for many of the people that are coming into to public housing, they're coming off the priority waiting list, they're coming out of homelessness, they're coming out of domestic violence, they've got mental health issues and a range of other things that gives them priority into public housing in New South Wales. And we're not convinced that that is going to work well in the sort of model that's being proposed, because the key bit that keeps getting missed in that is that you need to have significant support for people to have successful tenancies in those situations. And that becomes difficult because we know that there are long waiting lists for, you know, psychiatric help and access into drug and alcohol activities, and even getting into sort of everyday community services is quite a challenge. So unless those bits go alongside the redevelopment, our concern is that we will end up with a situation which will not be as rosy as the government is hoping it will be.
1: You're listening to Crew Radio News. I'm Kirsten Lindsay, and I'm speaking with RedWatch spokesperson Jeff Turnbull, who has been updating us on the Waterloo South concept plan and rezoning. He spoke about the consultation process and some of the issues raised for the community. Coming up, we talk about the numbers on housing availability for the Redfern Waterloo community and how privatisation of the public land and housing impacts the availability of housing stock in an already clogged up system.
2: I was thinking about green spaces as well. Like, to be living in high density housing, you need to have green spaces to be able to get out and about and, you know, connect with the community and, you know, get some sunshine. So what has been included in those plans, or what you know of in relation to making sure that that's looked after?
0: Yeah, so there is actually going to be a major park that will come from this that will be opposite the metro station, going between Cope and George Street, and basically Ragland and Wellington. So that's going to be quite a large green space, and there's another small one down towards the corner of Cope and McAvoy. I think that's going to be very useful. I think the problem, however, is going to be that for some of those people are not going to be in close proximity to that park. And then it comes down also to what the community facilities are and how those sort of people bits are managed around the site. So there are new walkways that go through the estate, but they need to be activated to make sure that they're safe. There is a fair bit of work that's happening at the present moment around designing with country and connecting with country to try and ensure that there's sort of Aboriginal input into that. And we're waiting to see how all those bits and pieces come together. But one of the key things out of this that the community has gained is that there will be dedicated Aboriginal affordable housing. So 20% of the social housing that's been produced, what is currently public housing, will be dedicated to Aboriginal social housing, and 15% of the affordable housing. Now, the problem on the affordable housing side of things is that only 7% of the 20% overall of affordable housing is going to be in perpetuity, and the other third. So one of the things that's important as far as maintaining an active Aboriginal community within Redfern is to make sure that the Aboriginal component of that 15% of affordable housing is actually going to be in perpetuity rather than disappear in 25 years.
2: Right. Now, what's flipped in relation to, you know, the privatisation and partnerships around these public housing developments? What can you tell us about that?
0: So the model that is being used effectively is to allow a developer to get income from the development of, in this case, 50% of the estate, while the state government gets the benefit of the housing that goes on the other 50%. So Land and Housing Corporation, or the part of Homes New South Wales, will continue to own the social housing buildings, but they will give them over on a lease arrangement to community housing providers to run on their behalf. So they won't be run as public housing. They'll be now run by Link Wentworth or Birribee, who's the Aboriginal community housing provider. And then on the affordable housing side, it will be City West who will be looking after that, and Birribee on the Aboriginal side. That basically will continue, but under, if you like, different management to what happens in public housing, where the Stockland group will basically benefit from the private housing that goes up on that, which is 50% of the site.
2: Right. So there's been a shift with the actual zoning of the housing. Does that change the money story for those projects?
0: The affordable housing not in perpetuity came in. So what happened, the government, when the Labor government came in, they basically insisted that there be 30% of the floor space would be social housing. And they said they had a target for 20% of affordable housing, but they left it up to the development consortium to say how that was going to be delivered. Now, the 7% had already been locked in earlier by the previous government, so that stayed, and then basically the way in which the increase was handled by the developer was to say, well, at the end of a period, if we can't fully fund this, then we need to sell this off to make the numbers work. So that's where the 25-year part comes in for that 13% of affordable housing.
2: You're coming in from a social justice angle in relation to your knowledge around these plans. Is there anything else that you'd like to say about the impacts on the community or things that you would like to see be different?
0: Yeah, so look, I think the key thing is that after 10 years, people are worn out by consultation and not expecting it to happen. The fact that the announcements have been made about demolition has actually galvanised people's attention as to what's happening. And so things will start to move quite quickly from here on in. The concept plan goes off exhibition today, and Stockland are starting to do the individual building design sides of things. The demolitions are expected or programmed to start at the end of June. So there'll start to be a lot of activity that will be happening, and we'll start to see sort of implications for people living next to where construction is and demolition are taking place. So I think there are some things there that we're very keen to make sure get sensitively managed, especially given the makeup of people going in priority into public housing. But it is one of these situations where in our ideal world, we would like to see more social housing being built that people can move into rather than basically clogging up the allocation system for people who are on the waiting list and desperately need it.
1: And that was Jeff Turnbull from Redwatch. Redwatch is a community group which covers the Sydney suburbs of Redfern, Everleigh, Darlington and Waterloo. For more information, go to www.redwatch.org.au. 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

0: it's Paula here. I just want to wish everybody at Crew Radio a happy 25th birthday. Congratulations, you fellas.
1: Hello, it's Bo.
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1: 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I'm Sharon and I'm from Cherbourg. 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

on Julie's nightstand. She propped me up against the base of her lamp, and to keep me from falling, a half-filled Sony hugging my side. Now I'll never get the chance to watch her fight with her sheets again. She hated doing that. 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
1: 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This is 13 Yarn. I'm here to listen here. Just take your time.
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Hello, my name is Osborne Hart. I'm the Socialist Workers Party candidate for vice president in the United States elections. When I'm in Sydney, I listen to CORE Radio 93.7 FM.

to fire burn. All right, here's my last one. My last one is Carl, you got to give me that term again. It's

0: Hey there, Harrison Peterson here from NIRS News, coming to you from the lands of the Yuggera and Turrbal peoples. Australia has recorded its first native species mass casualty event from the H5 strain of bird flu at Borden Rocks in South Australia. It means there have been now 74 cases of the virus. Federal Environment Minister Murray Watt says the sad milestone was expected.
1: We now do have confirmation of the first mass mortality in native wildlife in Australia. That is, of course, very sad news, but it's not unexpected, and it very much reflects the international experience when it comes to H5 bird flu.
0: The mass mortality event affected the greater crested tern and silver gulls. The federal government says the virus has not affected poultry. Service stations found guilty of ripping off customers could be fined up to $100 million. The federal government's fuel excise ended overnight, adding 16 cents per litre to wholesale prices. Treasurer Jim Chalmers has written to the Australian Competition and Consumer Commission asking for increased scrutiny of prices at petrol bowsers.
2: The ACCC has the powers that they need to fine people up to, or servos and suppliers up to, $100 million per offence. And so servos and suppliers are unnoticed. The regulator will be watching them like a hawk, and they can't use the return to normal settings with the excise as cover for treating motorists as mugs.
0: That's Mr. Chalmers speaking to the ABC. The latest master plan for Brisbane's 2032 Olympic Stadium has raised concerns for the site's traditional owners. Public consultation on a new plan for the stadium, a warm-up athletics track and aquatic centre in Burrumbin Victoria Park, opened today. Yuggera elder Gaja Carey-Charlton is urging people to voice their opposition to the project, and she's vowing to continue her fight to stop the development.
3: We're not going away. Where else are we going to go? Our ancestors, you know, got hunted from the parks and displaced and murdered and massacred and buried there. And the ones who caught all the diseases, the introduced diseases, it is such a emotive situation because of the history with the place.
0: Native logging is posing a major threat to Lutruwita Tasmania's swift parrot. That's according to a Commonwealth-funded study that's investigating whether sugar gliders are the endangered bird's biggest threat.
4: Sugar gliders are just one of the threat issues, but all of them sit underneath like an umbrella of habitat loss.
0: That's ecologist Matt Webb speaking to the ABC. The sugar gliders introduced from the mainland have been considered the parrot's biggest threat, but the study has found the marsupials rarely prey on the birds. Moving to sport and in the AFL, a punch thrown in yesterday's game against West Coast will cost Richmond's Luke Traynor a week on the sidelines. He's been suspended for one match for striking West Coast's Jack Williams in the second quarter at the MCG. The match review officer graded it as intentional conduct, medium impact, body contact. And now moving to tomorrow's weather forecast, Ribibi Broome, sunny and 32. Borloo Perth, showers easing and 19. For Tarndunya Adelaide, showers and 14. For Naarm Melbourne, 13 with showers. For Nipalina Hobart, showers and 14. For Ngunnawal and Ngambri Country or Canberra, morning frost and partly cloudy at 12 degrees. For Gadigal Country, Sydney, sunny and 19. For Mugajin, Brisbane, partly cloudy and 23. For Gimoy, Cairns, a possible shower and 26. For Garimella, Darwin, mostly sunny and 32. For Mbantua, Alice Springs, sunny and 20. And for Wyben, Thursday Island, a possible shower and 28 degrees. And that's been the latest from NIRS News. If you have a story, you can always send an email to news@nirs.org.au.
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6: Hello and welcome to Indigify, where every week we explore an eclectic mix of Indigenous music. Coming up in this hour, we've got music from Burnstick, Anton Edwards, Kalina Lawrence, Attic Ramblers, Janelle Manoa, and much more. Stay with us.

I'm Alexis Salee. Let's explore the Indigenous sounds and stories with Indigify. This is Yupik artist Byron Nicolai with Portugal the Man. This is a live cover of their track Sleep Forever, done in Yupik.

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Dennis, Amy, everyone. 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
2: Music there from Suquamish artist Kalina Lawrence. Before that, we heard Work from Anton Edwards featuring Oso Curtis and Burnstick with Some Kind of Hell. And we opened with a live cover of Sleep Forever from Byron Nicolai and Portugal the Man. Now this is Attic Ramblers with Roll With Me.

That's Dreams Come True from Aspects. Before that, Praise to the Faithful from Janelle Manoa, and Attic Ramblers with Roll With Me. We've got more music coming up. 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

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Well, thanks for staying with us, or if you're just tuning in, welcome to the show. Now from Brandy Vezina, this is Walk Away.

Music there from Desiree Dorian with Pretty Poor, Pretty Proud. Robbie Robertson featuring Van Morrison with I Hear You Paint Houses. And Walk Away from Brandy Vezina. Now this is Richard McKay with Dance Me Outside.

That's Digga Wolf with Together. Before that, Feel It Too from Wolf Saga, and Dance Me Outside from Richard McKay. 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
5: Hey there, Harrison Peterson here from NIRS News, coming to you from the lands of the Yuggera and Turrbal peoples. Australia has recorded its first native species mass casualty event from the H5 strain of bird flu at Borden Rocks in South Australia. It means there have been now 74 cases of the virus. Federal Environment Minister Murray Watt says the sad milestone was expected.
6: We now do have confirmation of the first mass mortality in native wildlife in Australia. That is, of course, very sad news, but it's not unexpected, and it very much reflects the international experience when it comes to H5 bird flu.
5: The mass mortality event affected the greater crested tern and silver gulls. The federal government says the virus has not affected poultry. Service stations found guilty of ripping off customers could be fined up to $100 million. The federal government's fuel excise ended overnight, adding 16 cents per litre to wholesale prices. Treasurer Jim Chalmers has written to the Australian Competition and Consumer Commission asking for increased scrutiny of prices at petrol bowsers.
7: The ACCC has the powers that they need to fine people up to, or servos and suppliers up to, $100 million per offence. And so servos and suppliers are unnoticed. The regulator will be watching them like a hawk, and they can't use the return to normal settings with the excise as cover for treating motorists as mugs.
5: That's Mr. Chalmers speaking to the ABC. The latest master plan for Brisbane's 2032 Olympic Stadium has raised concerns for the site's traditional owners. Public consultation on a new plan for the stadium, a warm-up athletics track and aquatic centre in Burrumbin Victoria Park, opened today. Yuggera elder Gaja Carey-Charlton is urging people to voice their opposition to the project, and she's vowing to continue her fight to stop the development.
8: We're not going away. Where else are we going to go? Our ancestors, you know, got hunted from the parks and displaced and murdered and massacred and buried there. And the ones who caught all the diseases, the introduced diseases, it is such a emotive situation because of the history with the place.
5: Native logging is posing a major threat to Lutruwita Tasmania's swift parrot. That's according to a Commonwealth-funded study that's investigating whether sugar gliders are the endangered bird's biggest threat.
9: Sugar gliders are just one of the threat issues, but all of them sit underneath like an umbrella of habitat loss.
5: That's ecologist Matt Webb speaking to the ABC. The sugar gliders introduced from the mainland have been considered the parrot's biggest threat, but the study has found the marsupials rarely prey on the birds. Moving to sport, and in the AFL, a punch thrown in yesterday's game against West Coast will cost Richmond's Luke Traynor a week on the sidelines. He's been suspended for one match for striking West Coast's Jack Williams in the second quarter at the MCG. The match review officer graded it as intentional conduct, medium impact, body contact. And now moving to tomorrow's weather forecast, Rabibi Broome, sunny and 32, Borley Perth, showers easing and 19, Fataan Dunya Adelaide, showers and 14, Fernarr Melbourne, 13 with showers, for Nipalina Hobart, showers and 14, for Ngunnawal and Ngambri Country or Canberra, morning frost and partly cloudy at 12 degrees, for Gadigal Country, Sydney, sunny and 19, for Mugajin, Brisbane, partly cloudy and 23, for Gimoy, Cairns, a possible shower and 26, for Garimella, Darwin, mostly sunny and 32, for Mbantua, Alice Springs, sunny and 20, and for Wyben, Thursday Island, a possible shower and 28 degrees. And that's been the latest from NIRS News. If you have a story, you can always send an email to news@nirs.org.au.
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0: Hey there, Harrison Peterson here from NIRS News, coming to you from the lands of the Yuggera and Turrbal peoples. Australia has recorded its first native species mass casualty event from the H5 strain of bird flu at Borden Rocks in South Australia. It means there have been now 74 cases of the virus. Federal Environment Minister Murray Watt says the sad milestone was expected.
1: We now do have confirmation of the first mass mortality in native wildlife in Australia. That is, of course, very sad news, but it's not unexpected, and it very much reflects the international experience when it comes to H5 bird flu.
0: The mass mortality event affected the greater crested tern and silver gulls. The federal government says the virus has not affected poultry. Service stations found guilty of ripping off customers could be fined up to $100 million. The federal government's fuel excise ended overnight, adding 16 cents per litre to wholesale prices. Treasurer Jim Chalmers has written to the Australian Competition and Consumer Commission asking for increased scrutiny of prices at petrol bowsers.
2: The ACCC has the powers that they need to fine people up to, or servos and suppliers up to, $100 million per offence. And so servos and suppliers are unnoticed. The regulator will be watching them like a hawk, and they can't use the return to normal settings with the excise as cover for treating motorists as mugs.
0: That's Mr. Chalmers speaking to the ABC. The latest master plan for Brisbane's 2032 Olympic Stadium has raised concerns for the site's traditional owners. Public consultation on a new plan for the stadium, a warm-up athletics track and aquatic centre in Burrumbin Victoria Park, opened today. Yuggera elder Gaja Carey-Charlton is urging people to voice their opposition to the project, and she's vowing to continue her fight to stop the development.
3: We're not going away. Where else are we going to go? Our ancestors, you know, got hunted from the parks and displaced and murdered and massacred and buried there. And the ones who caught all the diseases, the introduced diseases, it is such a emotive situation because of the history with the place.
0: Native logging is posing a major threat to Lutruwita Tasmania's swift parrot. That's according to a Commonwealth-funded study that's investigating whether sugar gliders are the endangered bird's biggest threat.
4: Sugar gliders are just one of the threat issues, but all of them sit underneath like an umbrella of habitat loss.
0: That's ecologist Matt Webb speaking to the ABC. The sugar gliders introduced from the mainland have been considered the parrot's biggest threat, but the study has found the marsupials rarely prey on the birds. Moving to sport, and in the AFL, a punch thrown in yesterday's game against West Coast will cost Richmond's Luke Traynor a week on the sidelines. He's been suspended for one match for striking West Coast's Jack Williams in the second quarter at the MCG. The match review officer graded it as intentional conduct, medium impact, body contact. And now moving to tomorrow's weather forecast, Ribibi Broome, sunny and 32. Borlu, Perth, showers easing and 19. For Tarndunya, Adelaide, showers and 14. For Naarm, Melbourne, 13 with showers. For Nipalina, Hobart, showers and 14. For Ngunnawal and Ngambri Country or Canberra, morning frost and partly cloudy at 12 degrees. For Gadigal Country, Sydney, sunny and 19. For Mugajin, Brisbane, partly cloudy and 23. For Gimoy, Cairns, a possible shower and 26. For Garimella, Darwin, mostly sunny and 32. For Mbantua, Alice Springs, sunny and 20. And for Wyben, Thursday Island, a possible shower and 28 degrees. And that's been the latest from NIRS News. If you have a story, you can always send an email to news@nirs.org.au.
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Let us pay respects to the sovereign people and the land, north, south, east, and west. Place your hand upon your heart. Let us pay respects to all of the elders and our family.

We as Indigenous people have made it our birthright to reclaim our cultural knowledge systems, to pass that on to the next generations, to sew or to weave back together that which has been trying to be broken. And my encouragement for non-Indigenous Australians is do that too, because it feels too damaging for us to claim an Australian identity where we are currently at. And I think we're all recognising that we're on the precipice of a portal of a new paradigm, and that new paradigm can only come into existence if we understand our unified stories as a peoples, our stories of loss, where we grieve together but we reclaim.

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3: Recording out there, or-

Want to have your say on the future of treaty in New South Wales? The New South Wales Treaty Commission is holding community consultations across Sydney throughout July, giving Aboriginal people the opportunity to share our views on whether New South Wales should pursue a treaty or another formal agreement-making process. Join the commissioners on the 21st of July at Campbelltown Arts Centre, on the 22nd at Liverpool Catholic Club, the 27th at Redfern Community Centre, or the 29th at Yarra Bay Sailing Club in Larpa. Your voice matters. 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

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Yeah, Oak Boys, let me tune it right.

0: Kumali is the longest running Aboriginal-owned and run arts organisation dedicated to supporting New South Wales Aboriginal language groups. 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

have your say on the future of treaty in New South Wales. The New South Wales treaty consultations are coming to Sydney this July, providing Aboriginal and Torres Strait Islander communities an opportunity to share our views and be part of the conversation. Join the commissioners on July 13 at the Mount Druitt Hub, July 15 at Max Weber Library in Blacktown, also July 15 at Kingswood Neighbourhood Centre, Penrith, and July 16 at Redgeburn Community Centre in Parramatta. Your voice matters. 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

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And don't forget, between 10 and 11, Black Chat is lucky enough to be broadcasting to the National Indigenous Radio Service coming out of Turbayagra country up there in Minjin. I'm your host, Lola Forrester. And coming up in today's program, we're going to be catching up with, as we always do, with really deadly people. And we're going to catch up with Dave Bell, the Young Spirit Mentoring Program out there at Bankstown, or Campbelltown, sorry. And then we'll catch up with our deadly brother, Brad Cook, who was Campfire. So find out more about that organisation that he's co-founder of. We'll keep you up to date, as I said, as other events that are happening right across this great southern land. So stick around. And in this first hour, we're going to feature one of our deadly uncles there, and that's Kev Carmody. So stay tuned to 93.7 FM.

And a very good day to you out there. It's still going to be sunny today. It's sitting on 17 degrees and the humidity is 77%. So as I said, in this first hour, we're going to feature our deadly Bundjalung Lumber Lumber Man. That's Kev Carmody. He was part of the Stolen Generation with his brother. And at the age of 33, he earned a Bachelor of Arts and also a Diploma in Education. And then he was inducted into the ARIA Hall of Fame in 2009 and NEMA Hall of Fame in 2021, and it keeps on keeping on. And this is our deadly Uncle Kev Carmody, and this is a track called Milky Way, and then we'll come back with the headlines here on Black Chat.

infinite desert in a place. Highest chase spirit based. Mind spaced. Spider web, silken lace. Ancient pace, headless face, evil grace, sprayed with mace, acid taste, speed with haste. Speed with haste.

the artesian sea, underneath, solid beat, molten heat. Molten heat. Underneath, solid feet.

And let's check out some of the First Nation headlines on the ABC. An Arnhem Land clan leader advocate remembered as a champion for his people. And Aboriginal Torres Strait Islander readers are advised that the article includes the names and images of an Indigenous person who has died, used in accordance with the wishes of the family. And a highly respected senior leader of the Arnhem Land clan, Marika AI has died. The clan group Aboriginal Corporation has announced today. A spokesperson for the corporation said the announcement was made with profound sadness at the loss of its founder, long-standing chairman and current patron. Mr. Marika was appointed a member of the Order of Australia in 2022 for his significant community service to Northeast Arnhem Land, and as a steadfast advocate for land rights, he continued one of the most significant legacies in Australia's Indigenous rights history, honouring and advancing the work of his forefathers. Also too in the news there, police hunt for offenders after alleged assault at Camp Sovereignty. And as they're saying, Victorian police are investigating an alleged assault at Camp Sovereignty last night. A 37-year-old victim was treated at the scene for facial injuries, and police said investigations are ongoing and are seeking any witnesses or information to assist in their inquiries. The attack occurred at the First Nations protest site, Camp Sovereignty in Melbourne, and the second time within 12 months that people at Camp Sovereignty have been alleged being attacked. And Ash told the ABC the female perpetrator entered the site filming on her phone while the males started to put pieces of wood on the sacred fire and threw them away. I was sitting with one of my sisters who was pregnant and one of my aunts who was elderly and has some mobility issues, so I got up to respond, Ash said. And I went up to him and said, "What are you doing?" And he said it was an illegal fire. Ash said that they were then dragged 6 metres before being held in a headlock and repeatedly hit. Wow. And pretty shocking news. That was Ash Mara, 37, was allegedly attacked by two strangers attempting to extinguish the campfire. Also, two of Australia's biggest showcase of Indigenous fashion hits the runway and held across two sold-out shows in the new location. This year's Country to Couture features 21 collections crafted by artists and designers from communities across the country. And as they say, this year, the event is hosted alongside the Darwin Aboriginal Arts Fair, which attracted thousands of visitors to the Northern Territory's capital every year. Also, too, another news out there from the desk of the Honourable Catherine King, the Minister for Infrastructure and Transport, Senator Melandiri McCarthy, Minister for Indigenous Australians, and Miriam Scrimgeour, Special Envoy for Remote Communities. And this is a central Arnhem Land road set to be upgraded. A 14-kilometre section of the central Arnhem Highway is set to be upgraded and sealed, improving access for remote Aboriginal communities and strengthening our critical road infrastructure. The work will upgrade the existing narrow seal to a two-lane seal extended turned off at the Barunga Power Station. A $21 million contract to be awarded to Alan King and Sons to deliver this work, with construction expected to begin in September 2026 and completed by December 2027. The program will deliver safer and more reliable journeys by reconstructing and widening narrow sections along the central Arnhem Road to a dual lane sealed. Also too, Closing the Gap, an annual data compilation report and the Productivity Commission 2026 annual data compilation report shows that of the 19 targets of the National Agreement on Closing the Gap, the agreement, one has been met and three are on track to be met. The report incorporates the latest data from the updated Closing the Gap dashboard, including new data for 9 social economic targets and 34 supported indicators. It also reported a further 12 supporting indicators for the first time. The deadline for meetings, most of the target is 2031, so we are already past the halfway point. Government will need to redouble their efforts to fulfill the promise of the National Agreement on Closing the Gap to become a reality, and said the Commissioner Selwyn Button. The agreement makes it clear that the best way to make progress is through government acting on 4 priority reforms, that's sharing decision making, building the community controlled sector, transforming government organisations and sharing access to local data. For the first time, the report includes Aboriginal Torres Strait Islander community governed data. It also highlights ongoing data gaps, including limited access to regional and local outcome data needed for communities to make informed choices.
and read the 2026 annual data compilation report and explore the updated Closing the Gap dashboard. Also too, from Supply Nation, protecting Australians from this harmful effect of the sun and for all skin types was the inspiration behind the creation of Binda Botanicals, a Brisbane-based business producing high-quality made sunscreen products that combine traditional Indigenous knowledge with modern manufacturing methods. Binda Biology has been developed a vegan sunscreen range crafted with 100% organic Australian ingredients. The products is a SPF 50 certified and providing more ultraviolet protection while remaining reef safe to help safeguard marine ecosystems from harmful chemicals commonly found in conventional sunscreens. Also too, across New South Wales, the Botanical Gardens of Sydney's Youth Community Greening Program works alongside schools, communities and First Nation educators to create culturally significant outcomes, learning space that would help young people connect with country, culture and environment. Recent projects including the creation of yarning circles, native gardens and outdoor learning space that support cultural learning, wellbeing and environmental stewardship. One example is the Albert and Park High School, where a yarning circle and native garden have become an important space for students to connect with culture, country and each other. The program supports projects including bush tucker gardens, native habitat planting and culturally informed outdoor classrooms, while creating opportunities for students to learn about Aboriginal perspectives on caring for country and the important relationship between people, plants and place. And since 2008, Youth Community Greening has engaged close to 160,000 participants across more than 1,700 sites throughout New South Wales, helping young people and communities to create greener, healthier and more culturally connected places. And finally today, Living Our Truth, the National Aboriginal Torres Strait Islander Day 2026. And Aboriginal and Torres Strait Islander communities across Australia are today celebrating the National Aboriginal Torres Strait Islander Children's Day, recognising the strengths, creative identity and joys of Aboriginal Torres Strait Islander children and their families, elders, educators and communities, helping them grow up strong. CEO Snails, National Voice for Australia for Children, Catherine Little, said this year's theme, Living Our Truth, honours the power of truth-telling in children's lives and the roles of elders in sharing knowledge across generations. And today is about celebrating cultural belonging, recognising our children's potential and amplifying their voices on the national stage. It is about showing our children how special they are and how special it is that they have the connection to our elders and more than 60,000 years of history. Today is a day to celebrate the magic of our children and remind them of how deadly they are. Catherine Little said this year's Aboriginal Torres Strait Islander Day flagship event carries particular significance. This year's celebrations come off the back of the Garma Festival focused on future and the acknowledgement of Closing the Gap targets for preschool enrolment. It also coincides with the National Inquiry into Racism, highlighting why children must be supported to grow up proud in their identity and culture. We're proud to launch this year's National Children's Day celebration at the flagship event at the Coomara Early Child Services in Ipswich, Queensland, on Yagal Country. An Aboriginal, alongside being a deadly early education and care centre, it also a connection beginning site, helping almost 3,000 Aboriginal and Torres Strait Islander children and families by bringing together early childhood education, health and family support services so children are set up for success within their own communities. Today's family, elders and children will come together to celebrate their culture, connection, creativity and community, from cultural performances and storytelling to activities that bring children and families together. The day is about creating moments when our children can see themselves, their culture and their community celebrated. National Aboriginal Torres Strait Islander Children's Day has been held every year since 1988 and always on August the 4th, a date historically used to share birthdays for children of a stolen generation who did not know their date of birth. And these are just some of the headlines. And as they come to hand, we'll keep you updated with that and more here on Black Chat. And we'll keep it moving with our deadly Kev Carmody. And this is a Shades of Violet here on Black Chat, and we'll come back with mainstream headlines here on Black Chat.

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1: And another news out there, starting with the ABC, a new vision show, moments airborne, car hits a Brisbane bus, and new CCTV vision captured from inside the bus shows the moment the car ploughed into it in its front wheels coming to rest on the bus seats. Oh, and they said their emergency service were called to the intersection of Bow Desert and Granon Roads in Rocklea about 6:30 on July 29th, following a report a hatchback had launched into the side of a Brisbane City Council bus. And footage released today shows the crash from a CCTV inside the bus. Wow. Also, too, injured South Australian Greyhound trainer ordered to return $40,000 in compensation, and a Greyhound trainer who was struck by a 28-kilo mechanical loom travelled at 70 kilometres per hour has been ordered to return compensation to the Sports Peak racing body. Meanwhile, WA's Midwest faces hurdles to becoming Australia's newest oil refiner, and Australia's first new oil refiner in decades is taunted for WA. A site under consideration in the state's Midwest faces a big hurdle in connecting to power. Also, too, we've got Top End's first potato crop in decades, almost ready for harvest. And a South Australian potato company is preparing to harvest the Northern Territory's first crop of commercialised grown potatoes in a decade. As I've said here, South Australia's potato company is preparing to harvest it. Feral pigs have challenged the company, which is new to operating in the Top End. And seed potatoes will be freighted by rail in South Australia from next week. Wow. Also, too, Melbourne's public hospital doctors to strike next week, and doctors at some of Melbourne's biggest public hospitals will walk off the job next week as part of a pay and conditions dispute with the state government. Also, what else have we got? Hens moved inside, but free-range labels still allowed, and the consumer watchdog has relaxed rules on free-range labelling as egg producers move their hens indoor to prevent the spread of bird flu. And we know it is spreading. Also, too, farmers have sent a $40,000 bill to Victorian government for dingo attack on sheep, and Scott Keller doubts his invoice would be paid, but said the state's decision to cease the lethal control of wild dogs and dingoes should be highlighted ahead of the elections. And it said here, he said attacks have become common since the government has ceased the lethal control of dingoes in March 2024. The government said it does not provide compensation for livestock and the opposition has promised to restore the control order if elected in November. What else have we got here as well? Let's see. Canberra's. This is an interesting one. Canberra's contract bus shelters added to Heritage Register, and Canberra's bus shelters were described as concrete monstrosities when installed in 1975, but have since been noted for their architectural style and functionality. Also, teachers' advice 35 years ago led to Commonwealth Games gold, and it was a moment one teacher at a small public school in New South Wales far south coast will never forget. And as I said, there is a school in New South Wales south coast has celebrated a former student win in the para lawn bowls at the Commonwealth Games in Glasgow. Cheers erupted as students from the Panbara Public School rewatched the winning moment. And Reynolds and team player Daniel Delgado joined Australians. Jake Fairberger as the only para bowlers to win gold at both the Commonwealth Games and the World Bowling Championships. Yes, never too old. Also, yes, white but ripe. These strawberries are new varieties grown in Australia, and sweet, ripe, juicy strawberries are no longer only red, with novel new white and blush varieties now being grown commercially in Australia. Yeah, we had white strawberries in Queensland on our farm. Yes, interesting. Now they're coming out. Also, too, what else forgot here? We'll just keep scrolling down and seeing what else is here. And let's check it out. We've got other news there. 530,000 teen workers denied $411 million in super each year. New super members council modelling shows, and new data finds a half of a million teens workers across Australia will miss out on $411 million in super this financial year due to an outdated rule that excluded under 18 workers from super if they work part-time. Under this outdated law, workers under 18 are only guaranteed super if they work more than 30 hours a week for a single employee. But Super Member Council CEO said the super should be paid from the first hour of your first job. More than half a million young people are missing out on working rights to super that 17 million Australians have, and that is just not fair, she said. The council's latest analysis found that unfair exclusion now denies around 530,000 under 18 guaranteed super contribution, a jump of 25,000 more teens than 2 years ago. Wow. Also too, what else have we got here as well? A little bit. And we've got here, yes, more work, less recognition. Women labour still doesn't count. And as I said, every day women perform billions of hours of work that keeps families, communities and the economy running. But raising children, caring for ageing parents, preparing meals, cleaning homes and supporting relatives in need still doesn't officially count as work. 30 years after governments are worldwide pledged to advance gender equality through the Beijing Declaration, a collection of international research shows women unpaid labour continues to be overlooked, undervalued and mostly invisible in the way economic measures success, including gross domestic product. The latest edition of UNSW's journey, the Economics and Labour Relations Review, brings together 9 studies examining gender equality across the world. Together they show while more women than ever are participating in paid work, no country has achieved genuine economic empowerment. Some of these having been entrenched gender gaps are providing remarkable resilience from the Social Policy Research Centre at UNSW Sydney. At the heart of this problem, much of the work women do still simply does not count. The research and a collective estimates more than half of the women's top labour contribution is unpaid, compared with around one third for men. The work in household underpins every economy, but falls outside conventional measures and remains largely invisible in economic policies and public debates. And here we go again. 49,000 divorcees. New data confirms results of decades of family policy failure. And the research and a collective estimates more than half of the women's top labour contribution is unpaid, compared with around one third for men. The work in household underpins every economy, but falls outside conventional measures and remains largely invisible in economic policies and public debates.

Australia deepens, Family First says, by the 2017 redefinitions of marriage will consequence now devastated for the nation. Family First National Director Lyle Sheldon says that the new ABS data shows a divorce surge and failing marriages rates, provided successive governments have failed to prioritise family formations, and that the 2017 same-sex redefinition of marriage struck a devastating blow at the Institute, now shown to be in decline. The Daily Telegraph reported 94,158 divorces granted in 2025, up on the previous year, against just 118,804 marriages, roughly one divorce for every 2.5 weddings. Same-sex marriage also fell from 4,746 to 4,636. And these are just some of the headlines. And as they come to hand, as I said, we'll keep you updated with that and more here on Black Chat. So don't go away. And we'll keep it moving with Kev Carmody with Georgina River here on Black Chat.

Another deadly track there from Uncle Kev Carmody here on Blackjack, coming to you live and deadly. Don't forget, we're here Monday to Friday. And don't forget, if you've got events happening, please let us know about it so that we can let other people know about it, especially, you know, in regards to some of the great films and productions that are happening out there. So one of those is Our Warrior, the story of Robbie Thorpe. It's a story of resilience across generations, the power of family, unrelenting struggle for justice in a country that remains in denial. So that is going to be here on Thursday the 13th of August at the Dendy Cinema in Newtown at 6 o'clock. So it's a special screening, plus there'll be a live panel Q&A. So put that in your diary, everyone. Thursday the 13th of August at the Dendy Cinema in Newtown, and Our Warrior, the story of Robbie Thorpe, one of our warriors down there in and keep it going. Kev Carmody now.

clouded smile, mobile doll, secreted file, deceit denial. Inward smile, venom vile.

space. Spider web, silk and lace. 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Speed with haste.

0: And a deadly track there. We're almost to the top of the hour, and just come in, Justice Thomas Bradley, to replace Dr. Jeanette Young as Queensland Governor. And Justice Bradley has served on the Supreme Court since 2018, moving to the Court of Appeal in 2025. He will be sworn into the role in November, the first taking over from Dr. Janine Young, who had served 5 years in that role. So, yeah, at a press conference this morning, the Premier, David Christofoli, said the born and raised Queenslander understands the decentralisation nature of the state, and to have someone who has dedicated their life to service in one way or another is deeply honouring, he said. And let's keep it moving. We all know this one, eh? From Little Things, Big Thing Grows. And this is with Kev Carpenter and the one and only Paul Kelly.
1: Oh, well, let's get this in one, eh?
2: 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Oh, we get it spot on.
1: 6, 5, 4, 3, 2, 1.

And a great track there from our deadly uncle Kev Carmody with Paul Kelly there. And we're almost to the top of the hour, so we'll chuck one more in before we hit the top of the hour, and that is You Beautiful here on 93.7 FM.

popular. I'm so far out there. How come we in here? Need a white cane and a CNI dog, bros. You beautiful, like me.

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1: And a deadly track there to finish off the first hour here on Black Chat from Kev Carpenter. I hope you've enjoyed his words and his music here on Black Chat 93.7 FM.

And you're listening to Black Chat, coming to you live and deadly on 93.7 FM. Don't forget, we're here Monday to Friday, where we try to keep you up to date with events and issues that are happening, not just in Gadigal country, but across the many nations that make up this great southern land. Also, too, we have regular interviews every month, and the next one will be our deadly Uncle Dave Bell, who runs the Young Spirit Mentoring Program out there at Campbelltown. It's been going for 21 years out there. So they've got lots of great programs, and not just for our mob, but it's they've come together. He's brought the whole community together, Aboriginal and multicultural out there, working together to build a stronger community. So stay tuned for that. We'll keep you up to date with news as it comes to hand, and we'll let you know about other great events that are happening out there. I'm your host, Lola Forrester, here Monday to Friday. And don't forget, within the next hour, 10 to 11, we also broadcast through the National Indigenous Radio Service, coming out of Turba Yagara country up there in Minjin. And also to tell your friends across this great southern land, they can pick us up on indigitube.com.au. 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Coming up now will be the National Indigenous Radio Service news on the hour, every hour, right till 6 o'clock daily. So don't go away.

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1: Hello, I'm Adam Evans with the NIRS News. There's a push in the Northern Territory to let local councils charge rates for mining sites.